0: how's your week being? You know, we at the hump day of the week, midweek. You know, make sure you finish your week strong. And so, with that, how did your week start? Hopefully, it started in a good way. Your energy was good. You know, you ain't have to. I don't know if I could say it on the air. You ain't have to shake nobody at work. You know, you ain't have to shake the kids. Hopefully, your week started good, and you gonna finish really, really strong. That's what we hope. Also, we can also get into, what did you enjoy about the weekend? I really want to know what went wrong on the weekend, because usually when you spend time with family and friends, like I said, something usually go wrong. Somebody get too drunk. You know, somebody want to act the fool. Everybody want the spotlight. So maybe we'll talk about that. Is y'all ready? I don't know if they ready.
1: No.
2: So
0: they not ready.
2: So, no, I wanted to come in because what went wrong Wednesday?
0: What went wrong Wednesday? Hump day.
2: I love it.
0: You know, I was talking about the holiday, because you know, on the holiday we always talk about all the great things. But what went wrong over the holiday weekend?
2: So
0: 15 days after Juneteenth.
2: Okay. There you go, right there. So let me ask you this. No internet connection.
0: I don't know what they doing. I promise you.
1: It's still moving. It's not.
2: I don't think.
0: Oh, I feel like we have to do a trial run before the run.
3: I think it's something with the Wi-Fi, dude. Like, it's
0: not
3: letting me in.
1: My Wi-Fi is working.
0: It's so discombobulated over here.
2: I'm going to walk and chew gum at the same time and do technical stuff, because that's what makes me a superstar.
0: That makes you a superstar.
2: That makes me a superstar. Superstar.
0: You know what's the car you press? The superstar.
2: No. So.
1: The desktop app?
2: Yeah, bro. Like, I'm. So. How was your weekend, ma'am? What did you do for
0: 15 days after Juneteenth.
2: 15 days. What did you do for the 15 days after Juneteenth? But can I go ahead?
0: You know what? The men of America.
2: It's hot. Could you turn the fan towards me? Because I am hot.
0: The fan is turned the other way. I think they were trying to blow the heat out.
2: It ain't working. Okay, go ahead.
0: On the whole weekend in general, I did did a couple things. You know. Bent a couple corners, did some things, but on the
2: actual. I
0: ain't
2: heard that in a long time.
0: But bent a couple corners. Yeah. Bent a couple corners, you know.
2: That's player talk.
0: I'm not a player.
2: I just said that's player talk.
0: I don't want to be a player no more.
2: Okay, all right.
0: But on the actual day of July number 4, the men of Omega Sci-Fi had a cookout.
2: Mm-hmm.
0: And so I went to spend time with the Greeks. They actually barbecued an alligator. I got a picture if you would like to see.
2: I would love to see.
0: Yeah, they barbecued an alligator. But
2: did you eat some?
0: Absolutely not.
2: Why not? Because we know that you have a, not a fear, but we know that you have a preference of, I almost had to. Okay. All right.
0: So you telling me you would have ate the alligator?
2: Can I see? Let me see this closer. I know you have a preference of what goes in your mouth.
0: Absolutely.
2: And so... Not with the head. No, I wouldn't have ate it with the head.
0: I mean, I think they cut the head off after, but they cooked it.
2: They would have had to cut the head off before, because that would have turned me off.
0: They cooked it with the head, but I'm sure they only ate from the body.
2: So, like, one time when I was working a while ago, and I knew this. This Asian woman that I was working with, she was like, "Do you like fish?" And I was like, "Yeah, I like fish." And she said, "Oh, okay, I'm going to bring you some fish. My husband can make fish really good." I said, "Okay, well, what kind of fish?" She told me. I couldn't remember. And she brought me the fish, and she wrapped it up in foil, and I unwrapped it, and the head was still on there.
0: Nah.
1: Uncle Todd know about that.
2: And I struggled, and I didn't want to be rude.
0: This I would have been rude.
2: This was way back in the day when I, you know, was considerate of other people's feelings.
1: So did you already have, is this season 12, episode?
2: Episode 6. It should be on the side. You see it?
1: Yeah.
2: My man. We going to start the show.
1: It's Serato Pro. You know how to use this one. This is my version.
2: But is it on the playlist?
1: Yeah.
2: Let's check it out. Let's see. I'm a superstar, so let's see if I can get this right.
0: I don't even understand why they doing all the technical stuff all the way on the air. Well, you know.
2: Because that's what we do.
0: We don't know what may happen on this show.
1: Subscribe.
4: Where do I put that? On that side?
2: You ain't got one?
1: Yeah, no, I do.
0: Ain't got one what? Look at me not being nosy. Ain't got one what? So, again.
1: Yeah, yeah,
0: But other than that, I didn't. You know, I was
2: you
0: like,
2: said you would have been rude.
0: Huh? Yeah.
2: You just repeat my story. You would have been rude.
0: If well, I don't know if I consider it rude, but I would have said no, thank you.
2: Okay.
0: I don't like fish faces. I don't like alligator face. I don't like any animal faces.
1: Uncle Taj is listening.
0: Uncle Taj,
2: hey,
0: Uncle Taj.
2: Call in and tell us about the fish face incident.
0: What's the number?
2: The number is 651-313-5125. 651-313-5125.
0: Come on, Uncle Taj. We need some action because I'm not for sure what these two over here are doing. We need to be recording, but we're not recording because we had to use the recording computer.
1: It's good. This one will not be...
2: Yeah, but the only
1: in visual memory.
2: But you know what? Yeah. The only thing.
1: What? What now?
0: I don't know.
2: This is. I'm gonna just go with this playlist. It's all out of order.
1: Oh.
0: Or just play them.
2: Okay.
1: Play.
2: Should we start the show then?
0: Is you got start Madonna the on the playlist?
1: Who?
0: Madonna. It's White Boy Wednesday. Why wouldn't we have Madonna?
2: It is not White Boy Wednesday.
0: Oh, it's white
2: what the
0: person.
2: Hell is wrong? What the hell is wrong with what the hell is wrong with white
0: like
2: people?
0: I feel like Madonna could go with that.
2: Okay. Well, seeing that we are on. Oh, man.
0: And they want to restart the show from the beginning after I didn't stay here and talk my breath away.
1: No.
0: I just don't
1: understand. We're not restarting.
0: Okay. So, what did you do over the 15 days after Juneteenth weekend?
1: Me? You talking to me?
0: Yes, you, VP.
1: My guy from kindergarten had his 55th birthday party, so I stopped by there, and then on have we figured it out? Yes, sir. Happy birthday, Mr. Barber. And also, he recently, him and his wife,
2: happy
1: celebrated
2: happy
1: 25-year anniversary right after that.
0: How many years?
1: They kind of align with it, 25.
0: 25.
1: He's 55 and 25, yeah.
0: Happy anniversary.
1: Yeah. And so I went to that. But that, honestly, then Sunday, I pulled out the grill. Friday, I just chilled. I did.

0: it was hot. They wore me out.
1: Yeah.
2: I'm just trying to figure out why didn't why it ain't a burger on the table today. That's what I'm trying to figure out.
1: I don't know. I don't have a good reason. Well, actually, there's probably not any left now. And I cooked a lot of burgers, but when I tell you my son probably took 20 home.
2: Well,
1: maybe not 20, but at least 10.
2: Let me put this out there so it can forever be put. If there's a burger on the grill, I would like one. You ain't got to bring me a bun. I'll use white bread from the house.
1: Okay.
2: Just bring me a burger. I don't eat a lot of red meat, but if you put a burger on a grill, I'm a foe. And if you want to be

0: So really, if you got the mouse, all you have to do is click and drag it up to
1: where I want it.
0: Yeah.
1: But I, like, seriously, like, I see my news thing.
2: You a superstar, though.
1: That I am. I'm gonna make it work.
0: Make it work.
1: I'm gonna make it work. Okay.
0: That's the real DJ software.
1: I know. Wow. Are you getting me? Because I've been on you for the past.
0: Yeah.
2: I feel like. It's opposed to the superstar DJ. Not necessarily you, but opposed to a superstar.
1: No. He's going back. He's going back because he feels like we was getting on him about the shirt and everything.
2: You don't want to be the change?
0: Nope. Yes, I do want to be the change.
1: Okay. All right. So let's do this. Welcome to the show.
2: Welcome to the show.
1: Yes.
2: Me at show. We almost me at show.
1: Yeah, we 13 minutes in, but that's all right.
0: You know what? Let me just say to everybody out there. You trust me when I say you'd rather that discombobulation at the beginning than a whole show without music. We've done that before, and it's a weird energy.
1: Yeah.
2: I don't know. I kind of like it, but I like weirdness.
1: We know. So let me do my job. Okay, let me do my job. Thank you for tuning in. Welcome to the show. You are tuned in to Soul Audible Detox, Season 12, Episode 6. Welcome, everybody. Let's all get down. It's Wednesday. We are just about over the hump. We are here to make sure that if you are struggling, we can give you that extra pull or push. We are the Trilogy, not one, not two, but three radio show hosts, personalities, whatever you want to label us as, bringing you this platform. We are called Soul Audible Detox. This is Season 12, Episode 6. We are VP, the Fabulous One, and last but not certainly least, I am the Prez.
2: 12-6, that's my mom's birthday.
3: Yeah. Slave ships.
1: So this is
0: 12-6?
2: 12-6 is 12-6. My mom's birthday.
4: There are more records of slave ships than one would dream.
2: We on 12-6, right?
4: It seems inconceivable. Until you
2: December 6th.
0: I'm like, it's
2: here.
0: 7, 8. Where are we getting 12, 6?
2: Because 26? That's the show this is.
0: I'm there now. My bad.
2: It took you a minute.
0: Man, it took
2: you here. You have arrived.
0: It took me a whole few minutes.
1: Fabulous One. Can you let everybody know where we are brought?

0: You know what?
1: Engineer ain't been listening to us.
0: Is he mad at us?
1: I don't know what's wrong with him.
0: He in his feelings?
1: He's moving this thing that he's been talking about.
0: Just under stress?
1: Literally since I've known him. Literally since I know him. I'm moving about the East Coast, blah, blah, blah. And now that the time is kind of here, I feel low-key like he really don't want to leave. And he's kind of in his emotional state.
0: Okay.
1: Like, I've been in Minnesota for so long, I don't know what I'm going to do.
0: That makes sense.
1: That's me. If he's listening, he can call and respond. Talk to him, brother, you can call.
0: And a matter of fact, why don't we do this? If anybody would like to call in or talk to us, VP, can you tell them how they can connect with us? And we will definitely communicate back.
1: 651. You can reach us at 651-313-5125.
0: And what else?
1: And you can reach us on Facebook. And I'm just trying to get that all pulled up. VP Prez, the letter VP Prez, with the little at symbol before. Facebook is where we really react during the show. We do have an Instagram account, and we got Twitter, and we got OLX, and we got YouTube. We got all the other things, all at VP Prez. So Audible Detox.
0: Okay.
1: Can't trust it.
0: So,
1: No.
0: How was your 15 days after Juneteenth, sir?
1: Yeah, so we were talking about that while you were over there working. It was cool. It was real relaxing. I just went to the birthday party.
0: That's right.
1: Really all I did other than just running around and then cooking on Sunday. And I invited people on Sunday. I was like, come on through. Oh, and I did stop by quick. This was before the birthday party to the Q's thing that

0: truly on the grill. And they said, oh, it's going to take about 2 hours. I said, yeah, I ain't going to be here.
1: Have you had Gator before?
0: I have not, and okay. I wasn't planning on trying it. But I would have, maybe.
2: Nah.
0: It wouldn't have been a solid no for me. Nah. I might have tried it.
2: It's a solid.
1: Okay.
0: My son, you know, they always do the fried gator at the State Fair.
2: Yeah.
0: My son ate it.
2: My in-house got that.
0: Yeah, my son tried it before. He said it, for real, and we were really serious and joking. I didn't try it then, but he said it tastes like chicken.
1: It tastes like
0: said
1: chicken.
0: Maybe a little like dark meat. Yeah.
2: I think that's the answer to everything. It tastes like chicken. Yeah. However, I don't want.
1: But you feel like.
2: I don't want gator. Mine is a solid. No, you put in the freezer and make it even more solid.
1: Okay.
2: Nah.
1: Thanks for the cherries. It's cherry.

0: They were like, just put it on like that. I was like, okay.
1: That's why I don't fish, because I don't like fish
0: It was
1: faces.
0: The whole face.
2: Yeah, I just.
0: It was good, though.
1: That no, ruins snapper it is good. I like snapper. I just don't want a snapper face.
0: Yeah. I cooked it with the face, and then we cut it off. We just cut that face. Mm-hmm. Yeah. But it does, it gives you a different feel.
2: Yeah.
1: I heard that keeping the face on makes it more flavorable. That's why they cut it off after they cook it. That's what I've heard.
2: I thought maybe it was because it makes it look more appealing or something like that. I don't know. So
3: y'all ready for this?
0: Does it?
2: I don't know. That was just my thought. I don't know.
1: Hey, Uncle Taji, team last sibling. That's what we are. Team last sibling.
0: 3 and 4.
2: So,
0: okay. So, what is this Wednesday card again?
1: White this, people, what the hell are you doing?
0: There we go.
2: Actually, if we go to the page.
1: I like white people, what the hell are you doing?
2: It is kind of like that. It's.
0: I thought you put it on the text screen.
2: I did.
0: My bad.
2: No, and did you see I even put Snowy Day on there?
1: You did.
0: I missed that.
2: Yeah.
0: Oh, that's on the.
2: Well, it can be all of that, because it's actually like why white people Wednesday. When is it enough Wednesday? I got a lot of news.
0: When is it enough
2: like Wednesday? What the hell is wrong with white people Wednesday? So yeah.
1: Are these rhetorical questions? Or
2: nah. Nah. You can definitely answer. You can call. You can hit us up on Facebook. You can hit us up on our platforms. You can give us a call at 651-313-5125. So real quick, and then we'll go ahead and get into our flowers. So a couple of things. I think I put this on the thread. I was at Cub over the weekend. And I also went to go watch the fireworks. We'll go to the fireworks first. We went to go watch the fireworks and thought it was going to be delayed. I went over to where Stone Arch Bridge to watch the fireworks. Thought it was going to be delayed because of the storm and everything.

Then I went to Cub later that night, stop and pick up something. Or maybe it was the next day. And I seen this dude about our age, maybe a little bit older. He had some red

0: And I was just struggling.
1: What is this?
0: Yeah. What is this?
1: These are Bright Brothers?
0: Yeah. Yeah.
2: So, what I've learned about this.
0: Yes, are you going to explain? You want to break it down?
2: If they are. If their dad or their brother or
0: veterans.
2: Somebody is veterans.
0: Okay.
2: Yeah, they still celebrate the 4th. I can understand that.
0: I get that.

0: white and blue in honor of him.
1: Okay.
0: Because I've done that. My cousin is a vet. My cousin fought in Desert Storm. And, you know, when I was in Michigan, or if I go back for the 4th, I wear red, white, and blue in support of him because he's a veteran. So I understand that. And most times, that's what it be.
2: Mm-hmm.
0: And then sometimes people just, that's how we grew up. And some people ain't, everybody.

0: Guardian Booth. So there's a couple reasons.
1: Okay, that's fair.
0: Yeah.
1: Whatever.
2: All right.
0: I don't knock people who do a big barbecue because it's a paid day set of time.
1: Yeah, I'm not tripping about that.
0: Celebrate your friends and families.
1: I'm not tripping about that. I'm going to take a day off.
0: A paid day off. Get it together. Right? A paid day off. Without using your PTO.
1: For sure.
0: Without using your PTO. And what better time is to pull out the grill and kick it with your people when we all getting paid for this day?
1: There you go.
0: For that doing part. Nothing.
1: All right. So what we're going to do now is this at the time of the show, the segment of the show, excuse me, where we are going to issue our flowers. You got flowers today, VP?
3: Mm-hmm. Yeah.
1: Okay.
3: Oh, we back to the elements, or is this last week's playlist?
1: No, I'm on this week's playlist.
3: Okay, I was
0: you
3: just
0: can
3: thinking.
0: Always do that.
3: Was
0: like, can
1: the
0: always
1: elements
0: do that.
1: Is always there.
0: Always.
1: Yeah.
0: Because they know what? The baddest band.
1: The baddest band.
0: Say one more time.
1: The baddest band in the land.
0: Yes. Now, I told y'all how proud I was of my daughter when I went to see them. She was like, who y'all going to see? I said, we're going to see the baddest band in the land. She was like, Earth, Wind, and Fire.
1: See what I'm
0: like,
1: talking about? That's what I'm talking
0: look
1: about.
0: Look at that.
1: You raised her right. That's what
0: she
1: I'm
0: was
1: talking
0: like,
1: about.
0: Everybody call them that. I said, because it's a fact, man.
1: It is a fact.
0: It's a fact.
1: Facts.
0: On top of facts.
1: And, sir, if you notice, anytime we do the flower segment, there's a song that has love in it. So
3: I have not noticed.
1: Really? Are you serious?
3: Serious.
0: I haven't noticed either, but now I'm going to pay attention.
3: But now I'll pay attention.
1: Well, you're not a real DJ, but he is.
0: Oh, I'm not a DJ
1: and
0: at all.
1: Obviously, I'm not a real one neither, right?
3: Why did phone just glow like this?
1: Is it work?
0: Because you're a real DJ.
1: Yeah, that part.
0: It went to shine on you.
3: Yeah, it came with the superstar shine.
1: Yep.
3: Anyway.
1: So we're going to turn it over to the fabulous one, and you can go ahead and give out. What you giving out tonight?
0: Let me see. I'm going to give out daisies this week.
1: Daisies.
0: I like a good daisy.
1: All right, go ahead.
0: I am going to give flowers out to my household, man the house and our two children, Mr. Edwards, Lord Drea, and Marquez, my son. I talked to him. They had a very interesting conversation with him. He's one of my favorite people in this whole world. I love him. I love my baby girl, too. They're my best friends. I don't know if they both got jobs, but they still my broke best friends, right?
1: Mm-hmm.
0: I'm going to give a shout out to my sister circle. I will see them at the end of the month. I'm super excited about that. I want to give a shout out to the Pink Ladies. They're headed by Miss Pamela Williams. I'm going to give a shout out to my coworkers, Veronica and Bianca. I'm going to give a shout out to my sorority sisters, my line sisters. My line sisters, we're the three cups of royalty, myself, Latasha, and Tamiko. I want to give a shout out to my sorority, Sigma Gamma Rho Sorority Incorporated, and to my chapter, Zeta Iota Sigma Alumni Chapter of Minnesota. I want to give a shout out to somebody I feel like I'm missing, and I was going to be intentional about it, and now I can't remember. I want to give a shout out to my lash tech, Tiffany Washington, and my nail tech, Davier Wright, my black girls that keep me together. I want to give a shout out to Flint Northern Class in 1991. We about to have our 35th class reunion, so I'm excited about that to see my classmates.
1: The countdown's
0: so
1: on?
0: Man, the countdown starts. I love these people. They love me, and I love them. I could be myself with them. I ain't got to have no filters, no boundaries. I love them. They love me. They also asked me to be the keynote speaker, so I'm excited about that. I ain't
1: Congrats.
0: Worked on my speech yet.
1: Okay.
0: But I'm also the keynote speaker for our class reunion. So, again, shout out Flint
1: Northern. As you should be.
0: As I should be.
1: Right.
0: So, shout out to Flint Northern High School class of 1991 in Flint, Michigan.
3: Flint in the building.
0: In the building.
1: Okay.
0: In the building.
1: Okay.
0: And since we own that, let's shout out Ready for the World. MC Bree, the Dayton family, and Top Authority. Shout out to Flint's
3: Don't know Top
0: finest.
3: Authority. Can we get them in? You know what? Hey, for real. When you go home,
1: tell Melvin.
3: Can you ask Melvin to come on?
0: I'll see if he can come.
3: Yeah.
0: Yeah. I will.
1: For sure.
0: Yeah.
3: Because he'd be up in Minnesota.
0: Oh, absolutely.
3: Yeah,
0: absolutely.
3: Yeah.
0: But yeah, Top Authority, most people know the Dayton family, if you know anything about the rap scene in Michigan. TDF was, Top Authority was right under the Dayton family. They was not as popular. But if you come through Flint and Detroit and stuff, they know about Top Authority. One of them is my classmates in that group, Top Authority. So shout out to them. And shout out to Black, shout out to the whole D9. You know, since I've been over here in the D9, it's been an amazing journey. So shout out to the whole D9. And shout out to Black men with this good Black energy. I appreciate y'all. If don't nobody else on this earth love y'all, know that I love you. I appreciate you. I support you. And I want to be a safe space for you if you need somebody to talk to.
1: Can I just make a comment off of that piece right there? Based on our conversation pre-show?
0: Yes.
1: I appreciate you.
0: Thank you.
1: Right. Thank you. I appreciate you. And because you're an Aquarius.
0: Yeah. I am. Shout out to Aquarius.
1: Yeah. Because it's, what season is it?
0: It's always Aquarius season.
1: Okay. All right.
0: Oh, okay. With that, I am done.
1: All right. You can pass the baton.
0: I'll pass it to the VP.
1: All right. What you giving out today, bro?
3: Tulips.
1: Tulips.
3: Tulips. Right.
1: Okay.
0: Tulips.
3: Want to give out tulips to the queen. Want to give tulips to my...
1: Tulips or tulips?
0: Just say flowers, because they're flowers. Just say
3: tulips.
0: Flowers.
3: I want to get tulips. Yeah, you're right. That does sound funny. Yeah. Let me give my flowers to my children. You know, shouts goes out to Duffy. He's doing his thing. You know what? My oldest Duffy. Son, he's growing. He's learning life on the go. But he's trying. There's a sincere effort, and I got to give him props. He don't always get to his goal, but it's all right.
0: Long as he's shooting for it.
3: He's shooting for it. And sometimes it's about the effort, right?
0: Yep.
3: Not the outcome. So love to that. My other two, my daughter, 14, just is really going on. Whatever that age is where your kids just talk to you any old way. And not in a disrespectful way, but they call you who they want to call you. And just be like, you know what? I guess I got other fights to fight. I'm just bruh. Whatever's going on, I'll be like, babe, what's that, bruh?
0: Let me tell you, with that generation,
1: is it bruh or bro?
0: It
3: she said bruh. Okay.
0: It doesn't stop. It just changes. The words just changes.
3: Right. And so bruh can mean like, it can mean anything from like dad to how do you not know what I'm talking about to who are you to what are we doing?
1: Because the first time I heard it, I was like, who are you talking to? Then I was like, okay.
0: My girl didn't go through the brush.
3: It could be mom.
0: But yeah. I was working a job. She came up there and she wrote "to my slime." I was like, I don't even know what that is.
3: what does that mean?
0: That just means that's your girl, apparently. That's your person.
3: Oh, to my slime.
0: So know that the words change, but they have the same meanings.
1: Okay.
3: Okay, words change, but the same meanings. So, okay, that's the kids. One of shouts goes out to Uncle Taj and his family.
0: Hey, Uncle Taj, listening. And the fans.
1: What up, Taj?
3: Hopefully you had a good, what did you say? So many days after Juneteenth.
1: 15 days
0: after Juneteenth.
3: I hope y'all enjoyed your 15 days after Juneteenth. Want to give shouts out to my daughter-in-law with Bubba's Jay.
1: Hey, daughter-in-law.
0: You got a husband.
3: She got a whole husband. matter of fact, I'm going to text him and tell him to listen. And then... shouts out to Shay, keeping it down, PPKs,
0: hey,
3: the Five Heartbeats, the engineer, who else? Kevin, what
0: hey,
3: up, Kevin?
0: Engineer. Hey, Kevin.
3: You know, we still Kevin? Waiting on our sauce.
0: Right, it's sauce season.
3: Sauce season. And I know I'm missing people, but shouts out to my family, everybody else, my siblings and cousins and all that are part of the class group. Anybody else I miss, blame it on my head, not my heart.
1: Do we have to have the light on?
3: It's kind of dark without it, but go ahead.
1: Just for a little bit.
0: Is he a vampire?
3: Yeah, I think he's a vampire.
1: I am.
3: But that's fine, go ahead.
1: I am.
3: You can turn on.
1: Just for a little bit. Now I'm in the mood. Okay, there we go. There we go.
0: You about to put his bedroom voice on?
1: No. We can raise the middle, or we can open the middle, open the blinds, because the sun is. I promise, as soon as the sun goes down, we can put it. We can by
0: okay,
1: hour two.
0: Go ahead. What kind of flowers you giving out?
1: What kind of flowers? I don't even know. I'm gonna give out carnations. All right, carnations and a few roses.
0: I should have went with daffodils. I'm gonna have that next time.
1: Daffodils. Okay. All right. So. Want to give a first and foremost, is it cancer season?
0: What is this? What's today?
1: July. It is cancer season.
3: I think it is
1: July
3: cancer season. Okay. Yes, it is.
1: All right. So want to first and foremost give a shout out to my daughter, Pootie, who just celebrated her 29th birthday.
0: Oh, happy birthday.
1: She went to New York for the first time, and she had an excellent time.
0: New York is dope.
1: Yeah, she had
0: I wouldn't want to live there, but it's dope.
1: Yeah, I told her it was going to be amazing, and it was. So she celebrated her birthday last week. My grandson, Anthony, will be celebrating his second birthday this Sunday. So to my little homie, Anthony, my buddy, happy birthday. Want to send a shout out to the rest of my children, to my grandchildren, to the PPKs, to Shay that's holding it down, to David Ruffin and the Temptations. Want to send a shout out to, old age. You know what? I'll just do this. Anybody else that I've forgotten, please blame it on my heart. On my head and not my heart. Oh, want to send a shout out to one of my co-workers, my very special friend who just moved to Kansas City. You can send me some barbecue sauce for real. Tayshia, who is tuning in tonight. I miss you, and I hope you're doing well. And thank you so much for tuning in. Kansas City.
0: I guess you call her my niece. Tamika's daughter moved to Kansas City, and she loves it.
1: Yeah. I told her that once she gets settled, let me know, because that's not a too far of a drive. But
3: no, that's an easy drive.
1: Yeah, that's an easy drive.
3: Straight shot.
0: Let me know. I like to ride. I don't want to
1: drive. For sure. So that is this week's flowers.
0: A bouquet.
1: That's our bouquet of flowers. And if you're a new listener or joining for the first time and you just fell on the station, thank you so much for your ear support. We appreciate it so much. And it's 7:30, but guess what?
0: 7:30.
1: It is time for your favorite segment. So, but first, before we do that, you are tuned in to WFNU LP 94.1 FM in St. Paul, home of Frogtown Community Radio. We are broadcasting live from the fabulous Mark Hughes Studio.
0: Fabulous.
1: Overlooking Frogtown, St. Paul. 94 is on the other side. We can't see it, but we know it's there. And so, it's that time.
0: Cue the cheesy news music.
3: I wasn't sure what time it was.
1: Yeah, we're a little behind, but we're going to catch up. We are going to catch up. We're a little bit behind, but we always on time.
0: Always on time.
1: We always on time. So, we got other segments that we got to catch up with, but you know what? We're going to go ahead and go with the news, all right? And there's going to be a story that I'm going to leave out purposely, because that's going to be the highlight of the night, the conversation of the night. Okay, so y'all ready?
0: Okay.
1: All right, just want to let you know. All right. The news. So we talked about it earlier in the beginning of the show. America, with 3 Ks.
3: Right.
1: Celebrating.
3: Ooh, that's a good one.
1: Its 250th birthday. And of course, at our expense, but we can touch on that a little later. If you didn't see the photo that defines our so-called America with 3 Ks, our so-called democracy, our land of the free, not sure who's free, but the picture depicted so much of our rich history that we certainly know that America with the 3 Ks never ceases to fail on its rich, racist history. The picture says more than 1,000 words. As the viral image captured, did y'all see this? A black woman surrounded by white nationalists on the DC Metro Saturday, July 4th.
0: That's a powerful picture.
1: It is a powerful picture. They put it on. Showed mass members of a white supremacist group called the Patriot Front march through Washington, D.C., our nation's capital, on Saturday the 4th. It does speak volumes of the so-called 250th celebration of the nation and the dangers of this extremist groups in America and politics. What I find funny about this picture is if you are white and you're bold enough to be this hateful, why hide behind sheets or masks?
0: Yeah. Because they're
3: that's
0: not
3: what
0: bold.
3: I want to know.
1: Right, but you know what I mean?
3: That's what I want to know.
1: That's what I want to know.
3: Go ahead. On that same line, why did ICE, why did they get to cover their face?
1: I don't know.
0: Because they know they shouldn't be doing it.
1: Yeah.
0: And they work beside black people every day. I want to give a shout out to her because she sat there like she had no F's to give.
3: Yeah.
1: Oh, for like, sure.
3: Whatever
1: for
3: they sure.
0: do. Like, she was like,
3: they were like, I wish you would.
0: F what mm-hmm. you doing. I'm about to sit here. I don't know if she just got off work.
1: Yeah.
0: She went to get the food for some kids or whatever. Mm-hmm. But she was like,
1: yeah.
0: I'm going to sit here.
1: That's a dope picture.
0: And I dare.
1: Yeah. That's a dope picture.
3: She the new Rosa Parks.
1: There you go. The scary part. Go ahead.
0: She basically was like, you're going to come over here, but you're going to limp back.
1: Yeah. Don't throw up a hat.
0: Right, right. So shout out to her.
1: Yep, shout out to her. We'll have to find out who her is. The scary part about is after five, this could have been someone's boss, physician, dentist, lawyer, and starting at 8 a.m., the cycle starts all over. So, like, if you are one of those white supremacist people or whatever, take the mask off. Like, you know, why are you hiding behind the mask?
0: Because, again, like you said, there's somebody's dentist, there's somebody's doctor.
1: Yeah.
0: That's somebody's friend that they think is a friend.
1: That too.
0: You know, they work in a space, because there's very few spaces where there is, like, not NAM person of color in your building.
1: Mm-hmm.
0: And they work with these people, whatever, so they live these everyday lives with their secret hate.
1: Mm-hmm.
0: But if you real about your hate, because not that I was not going to say this on the radio, and I probably wouldn't even say that person. But, well, you know what? I'm going to say.
1: That's okay. We're always one comment away from getting kicked off.
0: I'm going to use a watered down version. Anybody who knows me knows that I prefer to spend my time with people who look like me.
1: Mm-hmm.
0: I'm not going to wear a mask to say that. Because I'm not ashamed of who I am and what I choose to do.
1: Mm-hmm. There you go. Served up real nice.
0: But it came from the whole KKK in the first place.
1: I know where it originated from, but you know, like I said, that's just kind of a question that I've just, when I looked at the picture, that was one of the first things I said to myself is like, you know, be who you are. Because your boy is allowing y'all to be that, so be who you are. When you stormed the Capitol on January 6th, you weren't wearing masks, and you still got away with it.
0: Right.
2: Right.
1: Right?
3: Facts.
1: Okay.
0: Right.
1: The gavel was dropped. But let me pick it back up. In other news, on this very same day, I need y'all to repeat, same damn day. So I'm going to say, in other news, on this very same day,
0: same damn day,
1: during your president's 4th of July event held in Washington, D.C., a thunderstorm hit. Many of those participants had to run for shelter. VP, fabulous, the fabulous one. Guess where they had to conveniently run for shelter to?
0: To not Obama, that's in Chicago.
1: They should have ran there too.
3: The White House.
0: Is it the History Museum?
1: Bingo.
3: Wow.
1: The National Museum.
3: Did we
1: Museum,
3: not let them in? Did the mean girls at the door
1: the National Museum of African American History and Culture. Oh yes, how convenient. And what a coincidence to be in a place full of historic, rich black history that I'm sure were some of the take our country back, make America white again, hating on woke museums, and why do we have to keep talking about slavery and race? It happened so long ago. People.
3: Somebody just stood out like, I'm not going in there. I'll just get wet. Good.
1: I bet you they did.
0: Let them.
3: Smelling like wet dog.
0: Let them. I got a wet dog story to show.
1: Okay, hold on.
0: Okay. Right. I'll do it after the news.
1: Okay, cool. Okay.
3: Well, I thought you was going to say he got struck by lightning.
1: Damn. Well, I wasn't going to start, but y'all did. But I will finish here. It's amazing how even in 2026, white folk, you hate on us. You have everything you want to have everything we have, but don't want no one to know. You want to keep us under you, but without us, you're nothing. Our culture, our history, our genetics, the list goes on, like your hatred, but still, we shelter you. We still progress. We still keep going. Hope some of you got the ancestry culture that will haunt you in the days to come, 250 years and still going.
3: I'm going to haunt y'all. I think I'm related to Christmas addicts.
1: Well, we're going to do an energy check after this.
3: No. Yeah, okay. Where the energy? Get the okay. energy paper out.
0: All right. I got to get
1: did
0: it
1: you,
0: out.
1: Did you have a comment, or can I keep going?
0: No, you can keep going.
1: Okay. And lastly, y'all remember Carmel?
0: Wait a minute. I want to say this. About okay. that.
1: Go ahead.
3: You can keep going. Wait a minute.
0: The fact that...
3: Hold up.
0: None brown people tell their children to find a black woman if they get lost.
1: Yeah, you've said that many times.
0: The same thing this is. Y'all was in trouble. Y'all was getting wet. You went to the black people because you know we'll let you in. I don't understand why, as black people, why we are so forgiving to everybody. Because I would have been like, y'all got a ticket?
1: Again, did you hear my statement?
0: Y'all got a ticket?
1: Again.
3: And the sisters that be, you've been to the African American.
1: Yeah.
3: They be like,
1: yeah.
0: I don't care. It's raining. Do you have a ticket? Man.
1: But
0: I would have let him in, but I would have made everywhere. Uh-oh.
1: Even though we shouldn't be taking calls during the news, we're going to
3: take it. Who is it?
1: All right, hold on.
0: I wish the video camera was on so they could have got VP Dan.
1: WFNU. WFNU. 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
1: You're listening to us?
2: Listening to you all.
1: Okay.
2: Listening to you all. And I heard one of the brothers say, we're just a comment from getting kicked off the air. Man, this is lucky. I have a show, and I used to say, man, when are y'all going to take me off the air? And I'm listening to you all now. And we're in competition to see who's going to be taken off first.
3: Right. Who's going to get it first?
0: Let's do this.
1: Yep. We push the envelope, Lucky. All day, every day.
2: Hey, I'm gonna let y'all go.
1: All right,
2: listening,
1: we appreciate
3: you. Appreciate you listening, bro.
1: All right.
3: Thanks
1: thank
3: for calling,
1: you,
0: Lucky.
2: Hey, man, but the brothers said we're one conversation or whatever getting kicked off. I'm not going. Heck, man, that's good. Let's get this kicked off first.
0: We your people.
2: Y'all more real than me sometimes.
1: For sure, brother. Thank you so much.
0: Thank
3: appreciate
0: you, for
3: you.
1: All right.
2: All right. Keep
1: all right,
2: listening.
1: Take
2: you guys are doing a good show, man.
1: Thank
2: good
1: you. Thank you. I appreciate
2: thank
1: it. All right.
2: All right.
0: Look at that. Okay, what's the next story?
1: All right.
3: Lucky, if you could have seen how we was dancing in here because the phone was flashing.
1: Right?
0: Tell your friends to call, Lucky.
1: Especially Derek. See, you never know.
3: You never know who's listening,
1: right?
0: You never know.
1: That's why your mom used to tell you to put on clean socks and everything.
3: And clean underwear.
1: That's right, because you never know.
3: You never know if you get in an accident.
1: All right. That part.
0: Man.
1: But remember what I was saying.
3: We stepping all over you.
1: No. We good. But remember what I said in the comment, which you guys were just talking about. I said that you want everything we have.
0: I would have made them buy a ticket.
1: You want to keep us under your feet, but without us, you're nothing. And even though your hatred run deep, we still shelter you.
0: I would have did them like they do. I did them like we do on a train, because they let you on the train. You be 30 minutes in, then they come look for your ticket.
3: Yeah, can we see your ticket?
0: I would have done like that. Well, you got to go. Where your ticket?
3: I've actually had that happen before, and I just I did get a ticket, but I didn't know where I threw it. And it wasn't right away, right?
0: Right.
3: It was later on, and I was like, bro, I don't know where I put
1: you
3: that ticket.
1: You know what I did?
3: What?
1: I was on the train.
3: You said, do I need to pay the $2?
1: No. Right. I was on the train with my granddaughter. We was going downtown to go see the Lynx game, and we just got on, right?
3: Yeah, you just get on.
1: And we got on, and then they got on, and we got off.
0: But you know what? They do that.
3: And
0: on
3: did
0: that.
3: You pay, or
1: no,
3: you just got
1: I
3: on
1: wait
3: the
1: for
3: next
1: the next
3: one.
1: Train yeah, to come, yeah, and I yeah, jump yeah. right back on.
0: They do that on the actual Amtrak. Say we gonna get on the train, go to Colorado. They let you on about 30 minutes into the trip. They ask you for your ticket. They
3: I mean,
0: will.
3: That's like a long distance.
0: Yeah, but they will threaten to put you off if you ain't got
3: as
0: a ticket.
3: As they should, while the train's moving though.
0: I don't know why the train moves, but we already 30 minutes in, like I'm all the way from the crib. Yeah.
1: Let me do this because we got like almost 10 minutes left of the first hour. Okay, lastly, last story. Carmelo Anthony, remember him? Not the basketball player. The young man.
0: I was going to say La La Boo, but
1: no, the young man who was sentenced to 35 years for killing a white kid. Well, his new attorneys are filing motions and seeking a new trial and trying to sideline the judge who presided over his murder case. The defense filed two major motions Tuesday, one seeking to remove Judge John Roach from all remaining post-trial proceedings, and another asking the court to throw out Anthony's conviction altogether. Anthony's lawyers argue the new trial issues will be decided by a different judge and want Judge Roach to be recused to, want Judge Roach to recuse himself. And if I'm correct, some of the way the opportunity opened up for him to have a new trial and new lawyers was because of Cardi B.
0: Yes. Really? She donated $300,000 to his defense.
1: Yeah.
3: Okay.
0: And shout out to Cardi B.
1: I was going to say Black Girl Magic.
0: Shout out to Cardi B.
1: Yeah.
0: Sister stood up. She just do stuff like, even on a lower scale, I seen a video. She was in Miami or something, going to a club, and these girls wanted to get in. They got to the door. It was like $150 a person, and they was debating if they would come in. Cardi was like, let them all in, I'll pay for them. I was like, I've been at the wrong place at the wrong time. Cardi is very generous. I love Cardi B.
3: Mm-hmm. Yeah. I like Cardi B. I mean, she might be, she is, you know what?
0: She don't make a lot of.
3: No, I'm not even going to say what I was going to say. She raps about that kind of discussion we was having earlier before we got on the air.
0: But that's not who she is.
3: It really isn't.
0: And what she said about that, because I seen her on an interview.
3: I think she knows how to be a wife.
0: And not only that, she's very smart.
3: Yeah.
0: She's very smart. But she said something about that. She said, because I support women no matter where they are inherently. And I appreciate that, because although, like I said earlier, you know, people heal differently at different times. Just because you're not at a point where you're healing, and you may still be not the ideal person that people should think you are, I still want to support you in the space you are, because I feel like, especially as Black people, no matter where we are, healed or unhealed, we don't get enough support.
1: Okay.
3: My bad.
0: And she said that she supports all women, no matter where you are. And I love that. But I love Cardi B.
3: Right. Cardi BZ.
1: She
3: was at Essence.
0: As she should be.
3: Shamina and her sister were down there. And it looked like it was off to me, right? So again, I know Essence was struggling a couple years, especially after COVID, and then a couple years after COVID.
1: It was thick.
3: You did go to Essence? Mm-hmm. I thought they were saying, okay, so tell thick. Us about it.
1: Can I tell you in the next hour after I do the weather report, since you all up on my...
0: Do the weather.
3: My bad, I jumped too.
1: Yeah, you all over here.
0: And no, I ain't got my rain boots on, but do the weather.
1: Okay.
3: Oh, thank God, rain boots.
1: Well, currently...
0: I almost gave you the finger.
1: Anyways, currently it is 79 degrees.
0: Woo-hoo.
1: Today got up to 80. It felt like it was 82. Tomorrow, Thursday, we're looking at a partly sunny day with a high of 85 and a low of 65. On Friday, partly sunny with a high of 87 and a low of 67. On Saturday, partly sunny with a high of 90 and a low of 70.
0: Yes.
1: On Sunday, sunny, no clouds in the sky. High of 93 and a low of 72. On Monday, we're going to run it back. High of 93 and a low of 72. And then on Tuesday, partly sunny with a high of 93 and a low of 73. And I will text you back after I'm done with the weather. And then on Wednesday, July 15th already, partly sunny with a high of 87 and a low of 69. And that is your 7-day weather forecast.
0: I like that there was no rain and it was lots of sun.
1: No rain, no rain boots.
0: I like when it's hot.
1: No rain, no rain.
0: It matches my magnetic personality.
1: Is that what it does? Okay. Y'all can turn the light on now. All right. I'm done with my segments. So I'm good. Do you got time, or should we wait for the second hour? We'll wait for the second hour. You told me that.
0: I mean, it's 9 minutes. No, I think we got time.
3: Yeah, we got time.
1: It's actually 6 minutes. 6 minutes.
0: Six minutes.
1: I'm going
3: fresh. Yeah, this clock.
1: Yeah, I'm going by.
3: And this clock is getting further and further behind.
1: Let's wait, because I don't want you to rush, because we'll usually break it down. But we will tell the people what we got in the next hour. So in the next hour, we got the Energy Vibe Check. We also got the fabulous one with Mindful Moments. You got a good one today?
0: I think I got a good one today.
1: Okay, all right. We got our lyrical breakdown. We got our Black Hero. We got what the... We got...
0: Oh.
3: You like a teenager. Wow.
1: The change starts with you.
0: What the day is.
1: Okay. And we got Reflections with VP.
0: You see what he do? What he do?
1: I was looking right at you.
0: I wasn't looking at you.
3: And he said it twice.
1: I know.
0: But usually when he's doing a recap, when he's doing a lineup of the next hour, he just kind of go through it. So that's my time.
1: Yeah, but I usually never do the recap of what the day is because we usually do it. But it's all good.
0: That's because y'all took 13 minutes to get y'all life together.
1: Wow.
3: It's facts.
0: But it came together pretty nice.
3: It's facts.
1: That's cool. You know. So, let me see. Yeah, and I'm trying to maneuver my way over here on real DJ.
0: I know what I wanted to say.
1: Equipment.
0: When you was talking about, that's why your parents tell you to wear clean underwear, right?
1: Mm-hmm.
0: And because something might happen. So as y'all know, and some people may not know, I got shot with a straight bullet, right?
1: I don't think I knew that.
0: You know, yeah, I got shot after I had breast cancer. I got shot with a straight bullet.
1: No, I knew that she had a stroke, and I knew
0: I had breast cancer. In between them, I got shot with a straight bullet downtown Minneapolis.
1: No, I didn't know that. Do tell. Do tell in 5 minutes.
0: So we was coming from a party over at the, it used to be the Quest, but it was something else. And we left the party because it was fighting. And so we bent the block and we going to go down to Pizza Lucci. But right there where the Rouge at, is that what it's called? The Rouge? Yeah, some people were fighting and some people started shooting and I got shot.
1: Mm.
0: 3 inches from my heart.
1: Mm.
0: Right. I never lost consciousness, but the crazy thing, when they put me in the ambulance, the first thing I thought was, do I got on clean underwear? That was the very first thing I thought of. Because you could hear your mom say, make sure you got on clean underwear, because you never know what happened. And when I got in there, because where I got shot at, it was like I said, it was far, not that far from my heart. They cut my dress, and the dress I had on, I just kind of had it on underwear, just because the dress was made, right? And so when they cut my dress, I literally was sitting there thinking, do I got on clean underwear? Look, I mean, I did, but the thought that go through your head when that happens, because I could literally hear my mom saying, make sure you put on clean underwear. You never know what might happen.
1: Never know when you're going to get shot.
0: You never know when you're going
3: to
0: get shot.
3: Okay, so there's a certain age, though, that we get to that are we really not wearing clean underwear?
0: You should wear them all the time, but you don't think about it. I mean, because you do it every day. But because my mom said it so much, and I was in a position where somebody who I wasn't trying to let see them see it, I was thinking that, like, I could hear my mom like, Tamiko, you got on clean underwear?
1: So the question is,
0: right,
1: did you have on clean underwear?
0: I did.
1: Okay.
0: I did.
1: Okay.
0: I did.
1: So you made your mama proud.
0: Yeah, I did.
1: That's what's up. So, yeah. Man, I'm going to need some water. Yo, can I have you do me?
0: I'm going to get some.
1: Can I have you do me a favor?
3: Yeah.
1: Can you get a chair or something and prop that thing up? Like, I'm hot over here.
3: Man,
1: no, you ain't
3: gonna
1: hold it.
3: I was just thinking. I was just thinking. I might have to.
1: Are you hot?
3: No, I got an hour. I was gonna say I might have to unplug it because I got plugged in this computer, but I got enough time. Yeah, I got you.
1: Okay.
3: I need water anyway.
1: Okay. Cool. All right, y'all. So. You can listen to our playbacks every Sunday at 2
0: o'clock. Is there a plug over there? And you could just bring it over there.
1: I do. Yeah, for sure. I can do that. Yep, you don't have to do that. You can listen to our playback every Sunday at 2 o'clock p.m. here on WFNU. 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Our show, and of course, Lucky, who called in, has his own show. Make sure you tune into his show. Brother, we appreciate you so much for giving us that ear support and calling in. But we are WFNU Frogtown Community Radio, and we appreciate, I got some, thank you so much, and we appreciate y'all. We're getting ready to get into hour number two, so we will see you and hear from us in a moment
0: on the other side.

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1: 12-6.
0: With VP, the fabulous one, Andrew Perez. And we apologize for the crumpling water, cracking water bottle that someone...
2: You didn't even have to say what it was.
1: I don't...
2: You've been like, guess what the noise was.
1: This is
0: another segment.
1: Guess the noise.
0: Guess the noise.
1: Ribbit.
0: Okay. So we're going to go through a couple of these segments other than yours pretty quick so we can get on our topic of discussion tonight. So we'll do this. Yo, VP. What the day is?
1: He not ready.
2: I forgot.
0: Wow. He looked out. He said,
2: "I forgot I had my new computer or my different computer." Hold on.
1: I was just saying we done had this whole break.
2: My bad.
0: We even told you what we were gonna do.
2: My bad. It's gonna pop up.
0: Sometimes, folks out there in Radio Land, you give a lob and they're just not right. Have you been? Do you be cracking up off of those memes I be sending when they be like you jump off like a table?
2: Yeah.
0: And you be like in the way that they looking after they fall down.
2: Yeah.
0: Like that.
2: Those are fun.
1: Okay.
2: All right, I got it. Okay. So today, Wednesday, July 8th. Happy birthday to all cancers out there that are on the 8th. It is. We'll go through this fast. National Freezer Pop Day. You know what y'all need to do. Get some freezer pops. And when it's 80, 90 degrees, just take a couple out. And I don't like them totally frozen. Like, want them to start kind of melting, be a little slushy.
1: I don't. I like mine totally frozen.
2: I like mine to be a little
1: slushy. That's because I like a popsicle. Bomb pops are my favorite.
0: Keep going, bro.
2: Yeah, okay, you're right. National Chocolate with Almonds Day.
0: No. Back up. You said that's what we need to do when it gets hot outside.
2: Yeah, it's get a just box get a, of national
0: just get a box
2: pops.
0: Of popsicle. Or bomb pops.
1: I like a bomb pop.
2: No, it's got to be freezer pops for me.
1: I don't want
2: no popsicle. Because a popsicle don't melt. Get you can't get them slushy. Anyway.
0: Say bomb pop to me after the show and I got... Go ahead.
2: National Chocolate with Almonds Day. Is that okay for you?
1: I don't mind them, but I prefer my chocolate plain.
2: Okay.
1: I like almonds and I like chocolate. I don't necessarily need them together.
2: Now, it's... And I don't know if this is what you just said your daughter was saying. It's National Scud Day. Did you say your
1: name? No, she said slime.
2: Slime. What is scud? I don't know.
1: I don't know. It's probably another word.
2: I don't have time to go look it up. It's a whole different thing, and it's taking up. Let's see. Ooh. On the 11th, National Mojito Day.
1: Okay. My daughter likes a mojito.
2: Yeah.
0: Okay. But you like a mojito.
2: I do like a mojito, but I don't know what the scud is. So anyway, maybe somebody could tell us. Lucky, you know what the scud is. Call us back. National Raspberry Day. Like a raspberry?
1: I like raspberry flavoring, but not a raspberry.
2: I don't really like I'm with you. I like the flavor. I don't like the raspberry because you could feel the seeds.
0: Mm-hmm.
2: Whereas the blackberries that look pretty much the same, you don't feel the seeds. I don't want them either. Yeah. Okay, and finally, on July 8th, it's National Cucumber Salad Day.
0: I like cucumbers.
1: I love cucumbers. You know, cucumbers are the healthiest fruit. I mean, vegetable.
0: Are they really?
1: Yeah, they are the healthiest vegetable. Because they're basically water. Outside of celery.
0: Cool.
2: Okay, that's it?
0: That's all?
2: That's it.
0: Okay.
2: We won't take it anymore. I do like a cucumber.
0: Okay. Do you want to do an energy check?
2: Yes.
0: Okay,
1: the energy vibe check is a series of colors that we have definitions to the colors of how one may feel attached to them. Green is feeling good, energy is good. Purple is anxious, excited energy. Brown is chilling, laid back kind of vibe. Black is confident and bold. Yellow is not really sure energy. Orange is a peaceful energy. Blue is feeling down, blah energy, not so good. And red is piss the hell off, hot energy. I am, you know, with that news segment, I was kind of red.
0: Okay.
1: Well, since we had a break in between that and came back to myself, right. But trust me, I was red. I am brown. I'm chilling. Lay back. I'm always confident about right, but I'm chilling.
2: I'm a lead with black, confident and bold always, but I'm pissed the hell off.
1: Hot. You still pissed off?
2: Hot energy.
0: Yeah.
1: Did you throw the paper?
0: He just threw the paper.
1: The paper like, did nothing to
0: right,
1: you.
0: Right, he just threw it.
1: Why are you pissed the hell off? Life?
2: Yeah.
1: Okay. Okay. It be like that sometimes.
2: Okay. And just the world around us. I mean, it's hard to just watch. So, y'all, this will connect when you hear my black hero today.
0: Okay.
2: It's just hard to look at certain things. And again, the reality is we have to balance, you know, social media is at the speed of light, or actually even faster than that, right? And so anybody can say anything, and then you have to go through just as much effort to disprove it as you do to believe it, right? So mm-hmm. It doesn't help it. But yeah, too much okay. going on. I hate it.
0: I walked in after the invitation to meet the fabulous one up here a little early. Brown, chilling, you know, with the news that we talked about and in the story that I'm getting ready to talk about, red, of course.
1: Yeah, I'm sure I'm going to be red after that as well.
0: Always black, confident, and bold energy, but yeah. And then I read a little bit, too, because I don't know what's going on, but VP saved the day. But, I'm putting my playlist together. All my music is scattered, so I'm just throwing it together.
1: Well, it still sounds good.
0: Does it?
2: It does.
0: Thank you.
2: Yeah.
0: Okay. Well, you know, as long as I know I'm not on that professional superstar DJ level like...
1: Superstar.
2: He'll be in Atlanta in September.
0: VP.
2: He's for the hire.
0: But anyways, yeah, that's where we're at. So here you go.
2: Don't hate on the genius, the marketing genius. That's the superstar.
0: So coming up
2: next. Now we just boldly talking about
0: it. So coming up next. I have the mic. So coming up next. Are you ready?
1: Yes.
0: Okay. So coming up next, badly needed, is Mindful Moments with the fabulous one. Go on, be fabulous. All right. Take it away. Ready?
1: Mm-hmm.
0: Okay.
1: So today is I think I got a good one today. Some days I could get these together. Some days I have to think about this one. I've been thinking about for a minute. I was working on it for

0: Okay, so here goes. Being accountable for yourself and your actions requires honesty, self-awareness, and understanding. Accountability means willingly admitting your mistakes, taking ownership of your actions, accepting the impact they have on people, have on the people around you. It also means saying I'm sorry and making amends when necessary. Sometimes it's easier to play the victim than to look within ourselves and take responsibility for what we've said or done. But how can you grow if you're always blaming someone else? When we hold ourselves accountable, we create a culture of integrity, trust, and respect. Accountability strengthens our relationships, builds character, and encourages personal growth. How can you improve if you're never wrong? If you refuse to admit your mistakes or take responsibility for them, you're likely to repeat the same patterns over and over again. Accountability is essential to growth. It isn't about being perfect. It's about being willing to learn, change, and become a better version of yourself.
1: I'm gonna need you to run that back.
0: Okay. Being accountable for yourself and your actions require honesty, self-awareness, and understanding. Accountability means willingly admitting your mistakes and taking ownership of your actions and accepting the impact you have on the people around you. It also means saying I'm sorry and making amends when necessary. Sometimes it's easier to play the victim than to look within ourselves and take responsibility for what we've said or done. But how can you grow if you're always blaming someone else? When we hold ourselves accountable, we create a culture of integrity, trust, and respect. Accountability strengthens our relationships, builds characters, and encourages personal growth. How can you improve if you're never wrong? If you refuse to admit your mistake or take responsibility for them, you're likely to repeat the same patterns over and over again. Accountability is essential to growth. It is not about being perfect. It is about being willing to learn, change, and become a better version of yourself.
1: Strong Jay, that was message. She delivered a message.
0: Sometimes I get, I put them together.
1: That was dope.
0: Thank you.
1: That was dope.
0: Thank you.
1: And Miss Tayshia from Kansas City texted me and said, "Could you turn the music down? I can't hear the message." I said, "Shut up."
0: Thank you, Tayshia.
1: So that was on point. And thank you know you. What? That was on point to our pre-conversation before the show. Like, that lines
0: take
1: up.
0: Take accountability for yourself and your actions.
1: Take accountability. Don't the relationship work better if you take an accountability,
0: absolutely.
1: Right?
0: Absolutely.
1: Like, you do your role, let me play my role.
0: Right.
1: Right.
0: And when you make a mistake, don't be afraid to say.
1: Right.
0: Don't be afraid to admit when you're wrong apologize.
1: I'm sorry.
2: I've been wrong a lot.
1: So have I.
0: Okay. So have I.
1: But lately, I've been meeting some perfectionists.
2: Man.
0: Perfect people are not for me.
1: They ain't perfect, though. That's the thing.
0: Well, people who think they perfect.
1: That part.
0: Are not for me.
1: Okay.
2: All this water's tasty.
1: Is it good?
0: It is good.
1: Mm-hmm. You struggled opening it.
0: Because if you don't open right, it will spill all over you.
1: Mm-hmm. Is that what you call it? Okay. So.
0: Okay.
1: All right. We're doing well. We're going to touch on this story, and I'm sure everybody's heard. Theme of
0: I'll scoot my chair up.
1: I ain't gonna tell you all I seen. It doesn't even matter. At first I thought you was like you was catching the vibe to the song.
0: I was trying to scoot my chair up.
1: Sometimes it's good to be sitting over here.
0: First of all,
2: I missed it.
1: Yeah. Don't do that. So anyways, this next story, I'm sure everybody is talking about it, has heard about it. It has been broadcasted and been shared. But before I go into that story, I just want to name some names because I want to make sure that we don't forget these names. And I'm sure there's a ton more. But these names deserve to be remembered. Lavina Johnson, Kendrick Johnson, Tamala Horsford, and Kanika Jenkins. And we can dive into some of their stories maybe next week. But tonight I want to talk about the death of Nolan Wells and the silence that is surrounding it. Both of y'all know the story, correct?
0: Correct.
1: Yep. Okay, you know. And I'm not trying to insult anybody, because I know some people are, you know, shut off the TV and social media and everything for various reasons, for good reasons. And so this particular story is about 18-year-old Nolan Wells, who went out. And just for the sake of time, I'm going to kind of speed through some of the facts and stuff like that. But on the 4th of July, went on a boat ride or a cruise with his so-quote friends, who happen to be
0: white friends.
1: White friends. I was going to get there.
0: Okay.
1: But you can, nope, you can always intrude. You can always intrude. And it ain't even called intruder. You can always assist.
0: Yeah.
1: And this is down in Mississippi, went on a excursion, so to speak, and didn't make it back. And was it 48 hours plus?
0: I think it was 2 days.
1: 2 days, okay.
0: I think.
1: Okay. His body showed up, and he was identified by his dental records, and cell phone was returned to his mother, and with no information or no answers to any of the questions. Oh, okay. All right. Go ahead, bro.
2: Let me put it just a disclaimer out there. His mom, and I'm reading this now.
1: No, good.
2: Stuff on. Yep. Christian Wells said, actually, his father had the phone his father had the phone when he left.
1: So he never had his phone.
2: He never had his phone.
1: Okay, because I've been hearing mixed stories that the boys returned his phone, and that didn't sit well.
2: It might have been the wallet, but they didn't have the phone.
1: Okay, well, even still, the wallet, because as we know, most people.
0: So hold on. So they sent him out with his friends with no phone.
1: Yeah.
2: And I don't know if he's gotten in trouble or whatever, but this is a legitimate source. It said Christine Wansley, Wells' mom, said she and Wells' father had their son's cell phone at the time of his disappearance and when he went out with the boys.
0: So in this
2: day and age, I don't know if they took it from him because he
1: took
2: his son.
0: But if that was the case, then y'all shouldn't have let him go.
2: Maybe he went on his own. Maybe he went
1: without
2: approval. Yeah, without permission. Yeah. Well, we're not saying that, but
1: yeah, and again, we're not going to we're not going to lay blame on that, because for whatever reason, I'm sure as a parent, you are probably replaying this, like if I would have did this or whatever. So, right?
0: Well, this wasn't about his actual incident.
1: Exactly.
0: If that was the case, and we don't know, but if that was the case that he was on. Some kind of restriction because his phone, he should have been at home. But that's neither here nor there.
1: That's
0: how it ended up.
1: There.
0: That's just
1: totally that's not agree. The focus of
2: totally
1: our story. But
2: that's but I thought I that is a critical thing.
1: No, for sure.
2: Why would the boys had the phone and left
1: right.
2: him? Yes.
1: No, that's perfect, because one of the things that was shared on our thread VP, and my immediate response was that's guilt. And then that's when I started going in and saying, every time we've went out, you know, let me just preface this. Anytime me and my boys have gone out, you know, we're always looking out for each other. And because when we have gone out, depending on how big of amount that we've gone out, we've been like 10 deep. Yep. But it could be three of us going this way, four of us going this way. So we're never by ourselves.
2: Yeah, there's never one
1: by themselves.
2: Left behind.
0: But
2: so, and that's the key. It's like whether you had a phone or not, it should have been like, nah, bruh, you ain't, nah. We're either going to wait for you or we're all rolling.
0: Well, so two things is different, right? When what you're talking about, everybody in that situation is also brown.
1: Yep.
0: And the second thing,
2: we got a brown one.

0: responsible, right? And but we looked out for each other. But I put on the thread.
1: Well, most of y'all was brown.
0: I know that, but just hear me out. But I put on the thread, if for whatever reason y'all were to leave me, even when they've made a lot more trips out of state and that I've not attended, but I've also been out of state with them a couple of times. But if we ever got we split up and I made it through something, know that I'm coming for each and every one of them.
1: Absolutely.
0: Right?
1: And it's friendship is null and void.
0: Exactly. But no, I'm coming first. Yeah. Then the friendship is null and void, right?
2: But when we go out of town, I've been mad at cats going off on their own.
0: Yeah,
2: Calvin.
0: We talked
2: about that. Where'd you go?
0: Yeah, we talked about that the last time we got together.
1: I unfriended a girl for that same. Anybody knows me knows I have a bad sense of direction, right?
0: Right.
1: I have a bad sense of direction at home, especially out of town. We out of town, me and one girl, and I ain't going to say her name, we go over because we going to go get something
0: to eat. You're not like us.
2: I'm going to say her name, Calvin.
1: Well, we go to get something to eat. That's probably about 2-3 blocks away. She got her food and bounced. Right. I literally was out there by myself. My other girls had to come get me. Mm. When I told her, I said, we will never take another trip with you. And I'm done dealing with you because anybody, if you my friend, you know I got a bad sense of direction. Why would you leave me anywhere by myself?
0: But I am going to take a page out of your book and bring us back to the main story, because we know that this is not a black and brown problem, right? We know better. There's an unwritten law.
1: We lead together, that you come back together.
0: Yep, and that's what I said. Ain't that what I put on there? I said wherever we go, wherever one goes, we all go, or several of us go.
2: I'm even that dude, and I always have been. Let's say for whatever reason, let's say it was Chris. Oh man, I'm just staying. And we're like, and you know, most of us say, well, you gonna stay with all the white folks. I'd have been like, nah, man, I'll sit here and just go ahead, y'all.
0: Yeah.
2: I'm gonna sit here with him.
0: Right, for sure.
2: See, and I wouldn't even necessarily interfere with whatever he's doing. I'm just gonna be in the cut.
1: So
2: I'm not leaving. I'm not leaving.
1: The reason why I would in that situation, if I'm out with my non-brown friend and she wants to stay with the non-brown people, I don't want to be the only brown person in the building.
2: Nope.
1: Period.
0: Yeah.
1: But I don't really do location, but we out of town, I'm going to have your location and I'm going to know where you at.
0: But I think it might
1: I don't want to sit in a place with the non-brown people. I just don't.
0: I think it may be, and you can parking lot this right here. I think that it may be a little different, men versus women, but let's get to the story at hand,
3: okay.
0: Right? And that's cool. No, that's cool. To your point, Fabulous One, we don't know, and again, we're not going to lay blame, but one of the things is, some of the people that I name, there's a story that they compare to, and I got to do some more research. Like, you know, I didn't do all my research on the story, but y'all heard about the story where the sister went to a slumber party, and she was older, correct?
1: She
0: didn't make it home. And I don't even know if there's any charges that ever came about that, or prosecutions or jail time or anything. But going back again, I just want to preface this. And again, this is no disrespect to the parents, because I know y'all's going through hard times and reflecting. But black people, this is happening too often. And this is not the first time. Like,
1: I think it
0: just ain't to be trusted.
1: Having a daughter that grew up in a predominantly white school,
0: mm-hmm.
1: right? She went to school in White Bear Lake. She, from the first grade till she graduated high school, she had black friends, but she had more white friends. And she's been in spaces at her white friends' birthday parties where she was the only one. I remember she went to the cabin with her one friend. They grandparents, I'm sure she was the only one out there. So she's been in those spaces. So as a parent, when your kids say, this is my friend, you want to believe that this is your friend, because although they may have some underlying racism, they present as a friend. Because I'm sure he wouldn't have left if they didn't act like they was his friends. Yeah. Kids don't usually do that. Kids are more finicky than adults. If you act like you're not my friend, I don't rock with you. That's anybody. So I'm sure they present it as friends. And I'm sure this is not the first time. This may have been the first trip to this island, but I'm sure this is not the first time he hung out with them boys. I can promise you that. Because I seen another picture on social media. It was him, and it was like 6-7 white boys. He was the only one. So that lets me know he grew up in a predominantly white neighborhood. This was his lifestyle. Again, my daughter grew up just like that. she does have

0: have black friends, and even today she probably still has more white friends than she have black friends, but she's more strategic now. She don't necessarily go to, like, when she's hanging out with her white friends, they don't necessarily go to white spaces, they go to mixed spaces.
1: So they're today came out a little bit more details,
2: okay,
1: and a lot of it came from the parents. I less believe now that the friends he was with, other than they left him, that's still an issue for me. Mm-hmm. I don't care, white, black, or indifferent.
2: Arguing or no arguing.
1: Yeah. And I don't know. It sounds like there wasn't. He just wanted to stay. But there was other people at this island. They wasn't just them.
2: Was there a girl involved? Because I think I heard a story that he was talking about seeing that.
1: All I'm going to say is I'm not after get, and again, a lot of this is coming from Crump and his mom, and I'll talk about it on the Black Hero.
2: Okay.
1: But I'm less suspecting of his actual friends, other than they left him. But they still feel like there's supposed to foul play with white folks that were still on the island.
0: Okay. So let me say this. Yeah. At this point, this boy has passed away. We cannot ask him if he wanted to stay or not. That is still coming from his friends that's what he said he wanted to stay. Mm-hmm. Nobody knows that's for a fact, yeah, right? That's so true. I still that's think true. His friends are foul play because as a friend, yeah, if, like you just said, if you want to stay at that age, we all staying.
1: Yeah.
0: We're all staying.
1: And everybody's going to have to just be mad. And this is the story I wanted to go, but no.
0: And this is the story that I read. That when they questioned his friends, none of them showed any remorse. Mm. And they basically was just like, I don't know what happened.
2: Mm.
0: This story later came out that he wanted to stay. They didn't say that at first.
2: Okay, so the story is changing.
0: One of those boys' mama is a judge, and I'm sure she is. She knows what to tell them. Yeah. But initially, the non-brown boy said, I don't know where he at or what happened.
1: Because they left.
0: But if,
1: so
0: okay,
1: when they left, they weren't suspect. And I'm not trying to
0: hold on.
1: But when they left, how would they assume that he was dead?
0: Hold on.
1: Or that he would die?
0: Okay, two things. If this young man said I wanted to stay when they initially asked him, why didn't they say that? Instead of saying I don't know.
2: She's saying
0: that
2: they're leaving
0: them,
2: out.
0: Yeah, that makes them sound suspicious. Yeah, I don't know. Because again, if we go to the mall.
2: Right.
0: And we get ready to leave, and Eric say he want to stay, and somebody be like, "Where's Eric? He wanted to stay at the mall." We not gonna say I don't know,
1: right?
2: Yeah, we're just gonna say he wanted to stay at the mall.
0: So that makes them look like suspicious, like they had something to do with it. Because how do you just not know? Mm-hmm. And why was the police okay with that? Because let something happen to your friend, and you tell the police you don't know.
1: Right here,
0: you going to jail?
2: Oh, for sure. You was the last
0: one to see him alive.
2: That's right. You a suspect. Yeah,
1: I hear.
2: And again, to your point, and I want to just say this because you're right. There's a cultural difference. Yep. Our rules are our rules. Our rules are our rules because they had to be our rules to stay safe, to make sure, right? But the fact that they said there was some type of argument, he said he wanted to stay, he doesn't have a phone, they leave him there. At what point do you be like, man, we need to go back and pick... I'm just going to use you for a guy. We need to go back and pick up Eric and check on him. Because you know what? He ain't got his phone.
0: He ain't like, what? 18-year-old going... I understand you left, but your friends got phones, right?
2: Right.
0: But you going to stay and let all the phones leave?
2: Right.
0: Because how you going to get back?
2: Right. Friends. Let's quote the word friends.
0: Right.
2: Because friends runs deep. Black, white, indifferent, right? You leave your boy there.
0: You left your boy. And then you don't talk about, I don't know. If that don't sound suspicious.
2: And then y'all go back. Wouldn't
1: they go back?
2: Wouldn't you at least have then picked up the phone and call and say, yo, we're back. But Eric didn't want to come back with us. So you may want, you know.
0: This story came out a couple days later. And the fact that.
1: It was today.
0: Hold on. And the fact that they done found this boy's body and these boys have no remorse. Ain't nobody crying. Ain't nobody. My nephew died drowning. Him and his friends was at the lake in Lake Michigan. He jumped in and hit his head. When I tell you them boys was in tears, like they even the day it happened, when at the funeral, them boys, we had to almost stop the funeral to console them because that was their friend.
2: Mm-hmm.
0: These are babies. You're 18. I've had friends die when I was younger. Mm-hmm. It's a very emotional thing.
2: It is.
0: It's more emotional. Now when my friends die now, like, I get emotional, but at 18, a very emotional thing.
2: Because you can't consume.
0: You ain't got enough life experience to know how to handle your emotions.
2: That part.
0: They have no emotions when they found out this boy was dead, and we still thinking they ain't got nothing to do with it.
1: I'm not seeing that anywhere. Where are you getting that?
2: What do you mean?
1: That they had no emotions.
0: I seen it on CNN.
2: Oh, she said when they were telling the story, they were like, it wasn't like an upset. Like, right? Like, if something, if I left you, and we're 18 back in the day, and we're hanging out, I left you, and something happened to you, I'm going to be more upset then.
0: Okay.
2: I'm going to be upset now.
0: And
1: is that because we seen them respond like that, or is this some other, again, other agency report?
2: But wouldn't you, real quick, wouldn't you think if you were a judge, your parents are a judge, a lawyer, whatever, even if you're fabricating your story, when you don't show any emotion, if Tamiko and I are married and you're prosecuting me or whatever, right, or trying to prosecute me, right, and you're asking me questions and I show no emotion about my wife being killed, doesn't that raise some red flags to me being a suspect?
0: And also, this is their privilege, because think about this, right? You and Eric go somewhere. You going to tell his parents you left him? You going to go tell Mr. Goodlow that you left his son?
1: Again, so here's
2: I hear you.
1: Here's
2: go ahead.
1: So I want to say a couple of things. First, go back to the example.
2: We get red.
1: The example I gave of leaving Chris, and you said, well, if it was all for white people, blah, blah, blah. I that probably was a bad example. If there's anybody, purple, green, male, female, child, whatever, that we are going as a group somewhere, this is just me.
0: Mm-hmm.
1: Even if I just met you that day.
0: I agree.
1: And the group is getting ready to leave, and we can't convince that person to go.
2: Can we stay?
1: Especially if we older. It might not even have to be a we. I'm staying.
0: So
1: be like, y'all go ahead.
0: So you know what?
1: For me, it depends on what it is.
0: If we at this place and they want to play. Wait a minute, no. And if we say we came over on a boat like they did, right?
1: Mm-hmm.
0: And we going to another part of the island, I will leave you over there. But I still need your location. But we not leaving this whole island without everybody. So let me say that. Let me say that. If we, because
1: I might not have to be right next to you, but I'm going to be within eyeshot.
0: But because if you want to eat and drink over here and I want to eat and drink over there, we should be able to do that. But today's age, right? And I understand he didn't have his phone. Somebody should have stayed with him with a phone.
1: Yeah.
0: But we're not leaving this whole. We got 1, 2, 3. We missing a person. Where they at? We not going to leave the whole island. But we can get to the island and scatter, because that's kind of how we are as people, right?
2: And real quick, they're all in Mississippi.
0: Yep. Where they're racist.
2: They're all in Mississippi. So are you telling me, and again, I'm a play advocate.
1: Yep.
2: Are you telling me, and all of them have money, all these white kids have money. I don't know how wealthy Nolan was.
1: I'm sure
0: they weren't struggling, but I don't know if they was as wealthy.
2: Okay. So my point is, are you that naive that you don't know how things roll in Mississippi? Like, as a white friend, you're not going to be like, no, man, I don't think it's a good idea for you. I don't think it's a good idea that we leave him here.
0: But the thing is, especially young white people and some other people, they don't view racism like we do. Like, when I... They don't view...
2: That's the first thing that just came to me.
0: We got these friends. Me and Adrian have these friends, and they... Well, I ain't gonna say that. I got a friend that... and I'm sure he has friends like this, too. Like, they like to... When they travel, they like to drive and just stop in random places because they can. As a black person, you can't just stop random places that you don't know. You need to stop by the gas station on the expressway, the motel on the expressway. We can't just go and tour any city because we don't know if they racist or not. But when you white, you can. They don't view racism like us because, again, the racism is not a threat to them. And historically, as you say, you have a white friend. The white friend in an all black group has never come back and something been wrong with them. They never end up missing. Yeah. Historically.
2: Yes.
0: Nope. Not even just friends. If you go into the wrong white bar, you might not come home at this age right now.
2: You're right. You're right. But I think, and I totally agree
0: and
2: with you.
0: And so, not to blame his parents, because again, my kid got white friends. When your kid come and be like, and you, and they, if they went to the same school, these kids probably been to their house. That's why you trust your kid to go. My kid has been in plenty of spaces where she's been an all black kid.
2: And especially if they're like that, and this is just connecting to, if they're in that neighborhood, they may not as be as wealthy as the other, but they're in the same suburban neighborhood, right?
0: I'm sure we was not as wealthy as the white kids. Right. Her friend, grandparents own a whole slew of cabins. They live on a lake. I ain't gonna ever own nothing like that. You know, her friend go to horse camp. Have you ever heard of that? Horse camp, right. Cause that's, so what I'm saying is her white friends are well off.
1: Horse camp.
0: But so I'm this type of parent. I meet parents until you're 16, and the last 2 years, I need you to have these same friends you had that I already met, right? Don't really bring new friends in town. And when I drop my kid off, I look at the parent in the face and say, I want to pick up my kid the same way I dropped her off.
2: Mm-hmm.
0: I want to pick up my kid the same way I dropped her off, mm-hmm. especially her non-brown friends, because I understand I'm dropping her off in the space. Because one of her best friends was Mia. I know Mia's mama, know her daddy, know her grandma, her brother. It's a white family. How can I tell her that she can't go spend the night at her best friend's house?
2: Mm-hmm. There's a lot of...
0: and I'm sure these boys presented in the family as they were friends, because I don't think that as a parent in general, even black friends, we ain't going to just let our kid go with some kids we just met.
2: That's true. So they... And all of these are very valid points. I think that there's so much because of the mess up in the beginning of the show. This could have took the whole show. but I think at the end of the day, there's a lot of things that you can play back. Like, I totally agree with you. Like, if you grow up in an all-white neighborhood, and all you know is your white friends. Those are your friends, right?
0: Yes.
2: And those are the people. You're not going to think about that, because maybe you're wealthy. You're not as wealthy, but you're in a neighborhood. There's not people that look like us that are there, and so you become friends. But there are things that we are looking from the outside in. Again, like VP said, or you said, There are codes, there are standards that we live by, even at this age, but, right? And that we teach our kids that they may not understand. But I think one thing is, if that is truly your friend, to your point, if I am truly your friend, you're not going to leave me somewhere stranded without no phone, knowing I don't know where anything could happen.
0: I'm not going to leave you stranded with your phone.
2: That part, but you know what I'm saying. Yeah. I'm just saying, and to what he was saying, he's that person that if we go somewhere, because like I said, we've been many places where we've come in a group, but even the other, and I'm going to say this real quick, we got together 2 weeks ago, and there was five of us. Three of us went outside for a minute, two stayed back, right?
0: Yeah.
1: Yep.
2: Had we been gone longer than we should have, somebody was going to come outside,
0: and
2: right?
0: I'm okay even if all four of y'all go and I'm just the one sitting back, because maybe I don't want to smoke or whatever you was doing. However, but I'm just saying, I'm thinking cigarettes. I'm thinking cigarettes, because you got to go outside to smoke cigarettes. So think that.
1: Okay.
0: But the thing is, if you're going, if because again, for me, if we say we drive to D.C., right?
2: Mm-hmm.
0: If we split up, it's got to be somewhere you walk into. But if we got to get in the car and leave, everybody that drove here going to leave at the same time.
2: And that's a perfect
0: example.
2: That's
0: what I'm talking about for you. It's not that I'm just going to leave my friends. But if I want to eat at Chi Chi's, but you want to eat at Popeye's, you could go to Popeye's. I'm going to go to Chi Chi's.
2: But we all going together.
0: But when we get ready to get back in this car and go back to our hotel, we all getting in this car together. Yeah. Anywhere you go, got to be in walking distance.
1: And again, they're from Mississippi, right? This is a little island. They might have been a little bit more comfortable than we're thinking. But if we're somewhere where there's a lot of people, whatever going on, and I hear your situation, what you're talking about, but it's like, no, if a couple of us ain't going over to even as grown men, and I think all of us can handle our own, if at least one of us ain't going cross street to Popeyes with you, and the rest of it, then we gonna wait, hold on, let us go here, then we'll come over there, or again, it's got to be at least two and two. Because again, it just you don't know. And again, I'm not saying, even for men, this is even for men.
0: You, I agree.
1: When you are in place of unfamiliarity, and again, let's go back to your point on saying if we're on the island, they might go to the other side. I mean, again, I don't know exactly how the island was, but like I said, if we're trying to leave and he's insisting on staying, and it's like, this ain't a good idea, but we can't make him leave. It's like, at that point, now, if we was all still just kicking it when we first got there, maybe that's more realistic. Like, where did Chuck go? I don't know, whatever.
0: That's what I'm saying.
1: But once we're trying to leave and you're insisting on staying, but everybody else want to go, then if I stay, which I will be the one to stay, I ain't gonna be in your business, but I'm what you ain't.
0: So I agree
1: with,
0: and that's what I'm saying.
1: I'm like, I don't know what's going on.
0: If we are just out here kicking it, whether we're in an unfamiliar place or not, you know, because most people ain't gonna go too far out. That's just it. But again, if we had to drive to get there all in the same car, when that car start up, all of us need to be in that car. No matter where you ate at, no matter if it's three of us and two went here and one went there, I can see you out the window. And I also believe in sync your phones when we're out of town.
2: And the fact...
0: sync your phone. But like you said...
1: guys don't do that. Do we sync phones?
2: No, we don't do that.
1: I mean, it's not a bad idea.
0: But y'all go two and two. But when you talking about it's dangerous for men, it's definitely dangerous for women. We need to know that. And so with them being on this island... because this is Mississippi, they may have been this island before, right? You might know this island. They probably was more comfortable. But the fact they had to get over here on the boat, when that boat left, all of them should have gone on the boat and none of them should have gone on the boat.
2: And you don't, and he doesn't have a phone.
0: And he doesn't have
2: a
0: phone.
2: And you ain't checking back. But I want to get, I'm going to say this and then we can come back to this next week.
0: Because this story ain't going nowhere.
2: Yeah, we can come back.
1: There's a lot to still come
2: up. We can come back.
1: And there's stuff changing or whatever.
2: We can come back and unpack more. But the bottom line is there's two... many black folk that are coming up missing, being found hanging on a tree.
1: That part.
2: Drugged.
1: That part.
2: Dragged on a truck. Like,
1: that part.
2: Like going to slumber parties at 40 years old, 30 years old.
0: Girls
2: and
0: do
2: then
0: that.
2: And be. No, I'm just saying, and be found, and the black one, the only black one.
0: Yeah, that's
2: like
0: right.
2: Those look like some grown ass women.
0: They
2: was grown ass women. They weren't girls, right?
0: Yeah,
2: you know. And the next morning, she's found outside.
1: That part,
2: face dead, face down dead.
0: Yeah,
2: but
0: the problem with the people being dragged and behind or whatever, most times is in their neighborhood, and most of us feel like we can walk around our neighborhood by ourselves. It's your neighborhood. This is where I live at.
1: Yeah, your neighborhood.
0: You know, but most times when that boy was dragged by them white boys, he was in his own neighborhood.
2: He was hitchhiking, wasn't he? And they picked him up.
0: No, he was in his neighborhood. He wasn't. He was running. And
2: he wasn't a
0: boy.
2: Oh no, no. Are you talking about though? This was years ago that they dragged him.
0: Well, it was
2: the
0: another
2: truck?
0: Boy they dragged with a truck because this is a common story.
2: Yep.
0: But this boy I'm talking about, he was running in his neighborhood.
2: Yeah.
0: And then they started
2: shooting. That was most recently.
0: Yeah, he was in his neighborhood. I think the other was hitchhiking.
2: The other one was hitchhiking. He was a grown man.
0: Yeah, but a lot of these stories that happen, they literally be in their own neighborhood.
2: Nope, yeah.
0: And that's what get me, because I live in the middle of two white neighbors. I do. My neighbor across the street from me is black, and the neighbors on side of him is Mexican. If I should be able to walk around my neighborhood where I pay a mortgage at, mm-hmm. by myself.
2: Mm-hmm.
0: By myself. I did that when I lived in a white neighborhood. I walked by myself. The crazy thing, I used to get out and walk by myself all the time. Cars come by, I got to jump up on the curb. Me and Adrian walked one day, the cars was like going around. I said, I need to bring you on my walk every day.
2: Mm-hmm. Yeah.
0: But when it was just me, I would literally have to jump on the curb like y'all was going to hit me.
2: And even, and I'm going to say this and I'm going to close. Even so much of it is being in strange neighborhoods or different neighborhoods. You got a young man who gets 35 years for stabbing another kid, but
0: who tried to jump him?
2: Who tried to? I was getting ready to get to that, right? Who was defending him? They leave that part out, right? And it was black, all white jury, 35 years. Then you get a black teenager who gets beat and dismembered and rolled up under bleachers.
0: And they say a suicide.
2: In a high school, and then they say a suicide.
0: Even when.
2: Like, come on, America, with 3 Ks.
0: When black people are found hung from a tree and you call that suicide, no black person is going to hang themselves from a tree.
2: No.
0: If they do, it's in their house. If they're going to come right. into No black person is hanging themselves from a tree.
2: No.
1: Right. That's not how we're going out.
0: Right.
1: That's just not how we're
0: and
1: going
0: the
1: out.
0: And the fact, if this was the other way around, if these was black boys and this white boy came up missing, they would be...
2: They would be being held at the jail.
0: And
1: just think how difficult... Think how difficult it is to hang yourself. Whether it's from a tree or anywhere.
0: You got to climb up the tree.
1: Mm-hmm.
0: Tie the noose.
1: You're better off just climbing up the tree and just jumping off.
0: You gotta balance yourself on a tree to get the noose on your neck. Unless you done climbed up with the noose on your neck, because you still got to tie it while you on the branch. It's just so many different parts.
1: Yeah, that's just it.
2: Yeah. So,
1: but it's just about, man. Just.
2: Yeah.
1: I mean.
2: I don't feel like things is ever going to change. So if that's what you're looking for, no, that's never going to change. But I'm just like.
0: And you know.
2: Like
0: what,
2: parents.
0: You know how I feel. Yeah. White women is the reason for racism.
2: Yep. Let's put this on the parking lot. Let's come back. Because like you said, true
0: it
2: point. Things are going to unfold as we go along.
0: Especially by next week. Yeah. Absolutely.
2: So we wanted to touch the story.
1: Well, I mean, they recovered him. They got the It's going to all come out. And again, I mean, Chris is throwing some things out there that they probably did leave because his friends were mad at him talking to a girl or something. So again, then there's some culpability in there.
0: So if that was the case, because again, we're going by the story that these boys that left their friends told.
1: Right. And to your point, the no remorse part, I mean, that's fair. Yeah. That's fair.
0: Because, and again, if that was the case, when you was initially asked that, why didn't you say that?
1: Right.
0: Because, you know, if we go somewhere, and Eric want to stay back and talk to the girls, and we like, we got to go to work. Let us know when you get home. Because that's what that turned into, right? Especially at this age. If somebody say, where was Eric? We left him at the club talking to girls. That's going to be my first response. My first response ain't going to be like, I don't know.
1: Right. Yeah. Facts.
2: No. But I ain't leaving my boy. We're going to skip this week's lyrical breakdown.
1: Yeah.
2: And we're going to go ahead and let you get into the...
0: Black Hero.
2: Black Hero. Thank you. I'm trying to find my song.
0: I know. And Reflections.
2: Thank you. Thank you.
0: I've been here a couple of times. I know how this works.
2: You ain't new to this. So, bro, just for lack of better... Just go with me, cause like I'm searching all over for my music. So here you go.
0: But it sounded good.
2: Thank you.
1: Okay. So, Black Hero. Then I looked up. I just was gonna go on and give my young Nolan Xavier Wells the credit. He's born August, and I don't know the exact. They don't really give the exact date, but. It was 2027 because he was just his birthday. I'm sorry. July 2007 because his birthday is coming up later this month. He's going to turn 19. So that would make him, 2007. He passed July 6, 2026. So he's an 18-year-old young man who went to the 4th of July boarding trip with his friends, boating trip. For those that do or don't know, the family has retained Ben Crump. Ben gonna get him. He vanished after going with his friends on this 4th of July. Officials say he was seen on Horn Island, a barrier island about 10 miles from the Gulf Coast. From what we understand, he chose to stay there, is what the sheriffs say. The mother reported him missing and took to social media pleading for help. the sheriffs also say they do not suspect foul play. This was all kind of July 6th and 7th. So on July 8th, Miss Christine Woosley wrote on Monday that she was absolutely devastated I'm trying to read this as we go. My heart is broken for our sweet son, who was always willing to cheer and uplift others. She said he was a special soul. The family is calling for a thorough and transparent investigation into how Nolan died. We will not rest until every fact about what happened to Nolan on Horn Island is brought into the light. And we call on investigators to pursue this case with urgency and transparency that his family deserves. The Ocean Springs School District put out a statement saying they're shocked and heartbroken. So here's the story that came out today. Wells and a group of friends traveled to Horn Island. They celebrated the holiday. And this was a press release from Crump's office. Wells was last seen on an island around 3 p.m. local time and ultimately did not return with the group. From the people that they talked to, it sounds like he chose to stay on the island with the assumption that he was going to ride back to the mainland with someone else. So who is that? We don't know. What we have to do is we have to close the gap between when his friend said goodbye at approximately 3 o'clock and the time he went into the water. There was a ton of eyewitnesses during these hours. You know, they're somebody saw something, whether it was his friends or not. My understanding is that even though there were pictures of the boy drinking beer, his blood alcohol level was not at an intoxicated level. Again, this is all coming from Crump's office. So my assumption is he's not gonna. You know, Crump is going. He ain't going to sugarcoat nothing. So again, some of those things are still coming out. All I have is prayers and just Godspeed for the family. This young man, regardless, should still be here, right?
2: Yes.
1: And he should be able to be living whatever life.
2: Getting ready to celebrate his birthday.
1: Yes.
2: Man.
1: Yes. Yes.
2: Yep.
1: So, God bless to him, our black hero.
2: Yeah, and to
1: Nolan
2: his,
1: Xavier
2: his
1: Wells.
2: Parents.
1: Yeah, and to his parents.
2: Go ahead and go right in, man.
1: All right, reflections. So, Audible Detox, Season 12, Episode 6. Yo, when is enough enough, White People Wednesday? It should just be all about this love. What up with my crab signs? It's y'all season. Happy birthday to all of my cancers. I like cancers. Happy birthday, Amara KKK. Wait a minute. Still, in 2026, you hiding your face and scared to stand on your 10 toes with who you are? Be accountable and own that ish. Mm-hmm. Message. We, the trilogy, however, will continue to bring that brand new funk. We your brothers, your sisters, regardless of skin color, keepers. Let me say that again. We your brothers, regardless of skin and sisters, regardless of skin color, keeper. That part. We got to do better, America. We got to do better, my people. We got to do better in the world. And in closing, don't believe all you hear. Don't spend all you have. And don't sleep all you want.
2: All right. I want to send some birthday shouts out before I leave. I want to apologize. It's my mind. I want to send a happy birthday to Brother Kumasi, who's celebrating his birthday today.
0: Happy birthday.
2: Also want to send a shout out and a happy birthday on Monday. Mr. Billy Reiser will be celebrating his birthday.
1: Okay, so, Billy.
0: Happy birthday, Mr. Reiser.
2: Happy birthday to y'all.
1: Have you talked to him?
2: I have not. I have to reach out to him.
1: Let's reach out to him.
2: Want to thank you all for tuning in, dealing with our technical difficulties. But like, as you know, we don't care. The show must go on. We do what we do regardless. You know, if we're not chewing gum, eating chocolate, eating popcorn.
1: Man, we need some popcorn.
2: Crunching up water bottles. 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And that's nothing but the best. So we appreciate your listening support. You've been tuned in to another episode of So Audible Detox, Season 12, Episode 6, with VP, the fabulous one,
0: Al,
2: and the prayers. VP was supposed to make that noise while you was gone, but he refused to do it. Yeah. Live
3: that
2: from
3: is
2: the
3: not a sound you want to hear from
2: live from the Mark.
1: And if you do hear from a man, is go. I'm going the other way.
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Fit to you, showing my truth is my transparency. It's exposing you for how you move and how the f*** you think. Shout out to Prosper, he ain't never f***ing lied. He gave me game and mama tell me all the time what I was looking for inside was looking at me from the skies, and that this money on purpose is just rewards for being wise.

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1: The nonviolent structure didn't appeal to us. 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Doesn't mean other people shouldn't do it. It's just it doesn't appeal to us because it

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Welcome to this edition of Classic Jazz, where each week you will hear a wide variety of jazz and even a few selections from the Great American Songbook. I'm Ted Allison. Opening up this hour, a 1992 release from Ellis Marsalis, Never Let Go.

Benny Golson's very first release, Benny Golson's New York Scene, was released in 1959. We heard his own composition, Whisper Not. Here's jazz trombone player Nick Feinzer with Lewis Nash, Rufus Reed, and Renee Rosnes. Blue Bossa from 2024.

hard bop jazz pianist Benny Green with his version of Soulful Mr. Timmons. Let's go back to 1932 now. British band leader Ray Noble and featuring Al Boley on vocals. Here is I've Got You Under My Skin.

Ace in the Hole from 1956, taken from the album Ella Fitzgerald Sings the Cole Porter Songbook. The double album would be inducted into the Grammy Hall of Fame in 1973, and in 2003, it was only one of 50 recordings that would be added to the National Recording Registry. From his first release, Africa, Brass, on the Impulse label, here is Greensleeves, the John Coltrane Quartet.

jazz pianist Mel Waldron with a 1956 recording, Blue Calypso. From the Opera House in Chicago, Stan Getz and J.J. Johnson teamed up along with the Oscar Peterson Trio and Connie Kay on drums for this 1957 recording of Crazy Rhythm.

Gene Harris and brother Jack McDuff, a 1999 recording of You Don't Know What Love Is. Don't go away, another hour of classic jazz will begin in just a couple of moments.

It's time to begin the last hour of classic jazz, which includes music from J.R. Montrose, Hugh Masekela, Charles Mingus, and Art Pepper. From 1967, let's begin the hour with an Oliver Nelson recording of The Lady from Girl Talk.

jazz guitar player Mark Whitfield, More You Know from 1993. Up next, Art Pepper, a selection from one of his lesser-known albums, Surf Ride. 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

The king of lounge music in the 1950s and 1960s, Arthur Lehman, Wayman Cowboy. 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

taken from the best album, The Sidewinder, for Blue Note label. If it wasn't for this Lee Morgan release, Blue Note Records probably would have gone bankrupt in the early 1960s. We heard Totem Pole from Lee Morgan. Recorded live at Blues Alley in Washington, D.C. in the summer of 1993, here's Hugh Masekela, Nomali.

The entire Marsalis family got together on Father's Day 2009 at the Kennedy Center for the Arts for a very rare performance. Music redeems. From that evening is Tio, the Marsalis family. From his very first release, here's saxophone player J.R. Matros and a 1956 recording of Wee Jay.

0: Tom Scott. Crazy. That wraps up this edition of the show. 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That is 2602. I'm Ted Allison, host of Classic Jazz. Thanks for listening.
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0: afternoon, everyone. We are we're not live actually today. We're recording this live, but you're hearing this, you know, during our regular time slot. This is the Woohoo Hour with the Preacher Lady, and this is your Preacher Lady, Caroline, pastor at Faith Lutheran, located on the corner of Charles and McCubbin. And if you're listening today, hey, we greatly appreciate it. You can certainly text any questions or comments. However, they'll be answered after the fact because we're recording this on Friday afternoon when it's like 70-some degrees outside. And I'm holding my guests up because, you know, one of them wants to get on, you know, his motorcycle. So, hey. But we're just grateful that you're listening today. With us today, we have Frank Kohler. Hey, Frank, how are you?
1: I'm doing really good.
0: Good. Frank with the Wayward Boys Club. And we have Gabe Phillip from Cursed by Lightning. Hi, Gabe.
2: Hello, how are you?
0: Good, good, good. How are you? And also we have Kathy as well. Kathy, she admits that she's the mom of Gabe. Is that correct?
3: That is true. for the band, they call me the momager.
0: The momager. I love that, Kathy. Oh, my goodness. Now, Cursed by Lightning used to be Chain Lightning, correct?
3: Yeah.
0: So when did the name change go into effect?
3: Early this spring of 2024, we actually had kind of done away with Chain Lightning and put it to rest along with its last founding member last fall. So this year we accrued some new members and some included family and also decided to change the name and incorporate a little bit of new music as well.
0: Okay. Kind of a rebirth of sorts, if you will.
3: Exactly.
0: Yeah, yes. And so, of course, I want to make this, get this out there right away. Friday, October 18th from 8 p.m. to 11 p.m. at the Minnesota Music Cafe. And if you don't know where that is, it's 501 Payne Avenue, right there in St. Paul. Wayward Boys Club with Frank and Cursed by Lightning with Gabe will be performing there. It's a $10 cover charge, but it's live music and can't go wrong. So who's performing first?
1: The old guys.
0: The old guys, because it's past your bedtime. So, Frank.
1: Yeah, they put me on at 8 o'clock so I don't get past my bedtime.
0: Past your bedtime. I like that. All right.
1: There actually, no, I hope to be jamming with those guys at about 11:05 or something. Yes.
0: Ah, is that the bonus show? Like the two bands kind of coming together and doing one big music jam?
1: Well, I'll probably hang around and sing with Kathy on stage, yes.
0: Now, Kathy, do you sing?
3: I do.
0: Oh, I didn't know that. Now, Gabe, what is your role in Cursed by Lightning?
2: I've been the drummer for the past 10 years in Chain Lightning, and now I just keep on drumming. Just acquired a sound system, so we're going to try to promote ourselves and produce ourselves a little bit more and just gain a little notoriety. So I'm really thankful for the interview and the show that we're playing with the Wayward Boys.
0: It's love gonna be it. Great. It'll be great. Yeah, it's interesting how things kind of come together. I mean, I've known Frank, and we were just talking about this off air that, yeah, Frank, we've known each other 10, 15, who knows, maybe 20 years at this point.
1: Yep.
0: Time flies when you're having fun. So,
1: and I've known Kathy before she had all these kids.
3: That is true. That is true. I do want to say that we do have a couple more kids that play in Cursed Lightning, Cursed by Lightning. Monty, Gabe's brother, plays guitar, and his brother Derek is the bass player.
0: Nice. Now, how come Lexi's not in the band? Lexi, of course, sister, and Paul and I, my husband and I, know Lexi from Green Mill because we go there for good pizza all the time. But
3: she's our biggest fan.
0: That's certainly everything you need is right there. You have to have the biggest fan. And that's how we met Gabe was at Green Mill and started talking with him one night. It's like, well, hey, I have a radio show. Come on up. Come on on. And so this works out. I'm glad it all worked out to have all of you on here at this time. So it's a joy.
1: Well, it's kind of a cool gig because it's like all the old rockers from St. Paul and now the new younger rockers too. And we're putting the whole show together with like all age groups from, I'm 71 and Gabe's what, probably 28?
0: You're only 25, Frank, come on.
1: Yeah, well, I try to act that way, but my body doesn't let it happen.
0: Yeah, our bodies don't let that happen anymore. And Gabe, you're 28?
2: I'm 29, about to be 30, so that's a good guess.
0: That's, hey, all right. So it's just great to see all of this coming together and coming full circle. For each of you, I mean, who inspired you to get into music and helped get you into music? Frank, we'll start with you, since you're...
1: I go back with Elvis Presley and, you know, way back. And, you know, my high school bands were, of course, Led Zeppelin and all the songs, you know, Cactus and Deep Purple and just all the rock from back way, way back in the... You know, I started playing and when I was 14 in bars in Rockdale, Illinois, and I wasn't even old enough to be in there, but they kind of let us do it anyway. I started playing. That was my high school job, was playing music in bars for 4 or 5 days a week. And then I'd have a couple shots at the end of the night and go to high school the next morning. And hey. Stuff. So you knew I was going to be trouble, right? Yeah.
0: From the moment go, there he is. So,
1: yeah.
0: Gabe, how about you? Who first got you into music and who first inspired you to do that?
2: My dad actually started playing when he was a young man. He was probably 6 when he picked up a guitar. And now I didn't start until a lot later, but I'd always been around music. And I'd say actually the same bands influenced me. You know, some of those classic rock bands that just started big movements. And they heavily influenced me, and I've branched out since then and tried to, you know, hone in on my skills and become better and meet people in the industry so I can do things like I'm doing now. And it's just been amazing, all the shows we've played and people we've met.
0: Yeah, it's such a gift what music can do for that. How about you, Kathy? Now, Kathy, you sing, do you play,
3: I play a tambourine.
0: Every band needs a tambourinist, let me tell
3: That's
0: you.
3: That's right. And how about once in a while if Gabe lets me?
2: The more percussion, the merrier.
0: What's that, Gabe?
2: The more percussion, the merrier.
0: That's very, exactly. That's exactly.
2: Everybody's welcome.
0: That's right. Amen. As long as it's, you know, music has that ability just to bring people together. And I love that. So Kathy, what first inspired you?
3: Well, I've always been a music lover. My mom was very, although she didn't play music, she listened to music. We always had music on in the house growing up. And she was more into like classical music. But we definitely went out and saw live bands every chance we could as kids at local street dances. I think I was inspired by that. So when I met my husband Greg and he was in a band, what better place than for me to join in on that? So I joined his band back in 1996 in Chain Lightning, and then we incorporated the kids as they got older. I think Gabe was maybe 16 or 17 when he joined, Monty 15 when he joined. And so, you know, it's always just been a part of my life.
0: Yeah. And Greg was one of the founding members of Chain Lightning.
3: He was. Mm-hmm.
0: And once again, deepest condolences on his... How long has he been gone, Kathy?
3: He passed away August 13th of 2023, so a little over a year.
0: Mm-hmm. Over a year, and to you, Gabe, too, deepest condolences and thoughts on that. That's always hard to lose a husband, a father. And so when he passed away, that's kind of when the name change, kind of the rebirth from Chain Lightning to Cursed by Lightning happened.
2: Yep.
3: Absolutely, yep.
0: Kind of to keep his memory alive, but also to keep going with the music and just kind of.
3: Yeah, he actually had chose the name before he passed.
0: He did.
3: He had a conversation with me and said, you know, I hope you guys continue on and you know, and enjoy it And just because I'm not going to be there doesn't mean that you can't go on. And we had talked about name changes a long time before he was even diagnosed with cancer. So he has lost members throughout the years because this band's been around so long. So that was a name that he had picked, actually. To he said if he was going to change the name, that's what he would pick, you know. And so we decided to go with that.
0: How wonderful to keep his memory going. So,
1: you know, to connect us together, I work with Teresa, and we were just talking about when you lost your singer, because that was Teresa's cousin.
3: Yeah.
1: That was the singer of Chain Lightning, and that's what you guys started the Ride for Wishes and all that kind of stuff, too.
3: Right, which just had its 20th year.
1: Yep.
0: Hey, Frank or Kathy, speak a little bit about Ride for Wishes.
1: Go ahead, Kathy, no more.
3: Oh, okay. Well, Ride for Wishes was started by a group of friends and family of Chuck Warden, who was the other founding member of Chain Lightning. And they started it back in 2004, which was the year that Chuck passed away. And all of the money that is collected through fundraising, which happens usually the first Saturday after Memorial Day, every year, is donated to the Make-A-Wish organization, because Greg and Chuck spent many years and donated a lot of money through all the years that they played together to the Make-A-Wish organization. So they started this whole thing in honor of Chuck, and we just celebrated our 20th year. And it's still going, and hopefully they can keep it going. But all of the bands that play don't collect any money. All the money is donated to the Make-A-Wish organization. And so it's a really good cause, a great time for a good cause.
0: That's, you know, when you can combine that, you can't beat that. So that's wonderful. Frank, a little bit back to you. So Wayward Boys Club. So how long has Wayward Boys Club been together? And speak a little bit about
1: Jim and Edwards and I used to play in a band together in the latter 70s when I first moved here from Chicago. And
0: What brought you to Chicago?
1: The drinking age has actually changed in New York, Chicago, and California to 21, and so all the clubs that we were going to start playing in the Chameleon Band that was from Chicago with my stepbrother Charlie Adams and some other people, we had to move because there was everything was becoming discos in the Chicagoland area and stuff.
0: So
1: we had friends up here in the band Crow and Lightning and some of those bands that were pretty prominent around the Twin Cities, so they told us to come up here, and we did.
0: Wow, awesome. So that's how Wayward Boys Club kind of became.
1: Well, we were friends, and then Jimmy stopped and raised twin boys, and then I was always playing. I was in about 17 cover bands playing all around the Twin Cities, and I just got tired of playing cover songs and stuff, and so Jimmy said, I've been writing originals for years. And I said, I kind of have some. So we got together. And so we kind of pushed playing all original music, especially the kids like Gabe's age and stuff. You know, I want to hear what they play, not, you know, what they, you know, I want to hear their music and stuff. So that's how we got together. And then we've had all different kind of combinations of it. But it's probably been, it's about a 16, 18 year project, and we have three records out and stuff, and we do all our own music. We don't do covers.
0: That's awesome. Awesome. What was the name of the first album you released?
1: It was called Wayward Boys Club.
0: Hey, self-titled, can't go wrong. Yep.
1: And then the second one was called Storm. I got to think about that now. I'm already on to the third album that we're doing now, so I'm not famous. I can't think of the name of it now. Wow. Well, that's because I'm 71.
3: Let me see if I've got one here, Frank. I might have one sitting on my shelf here.
0: told us he's run by a machine.
1: Oh, it's Soul Shaker. That's right. Duh.
3: Yep, Soul Shaker.
0: Yeah. And there's a third album you said in the works.
1: We're working on it right now. We have about 7-8 songs, and we kind of go in and out of studios. It's kind of what we do, you know, and I'm a little bit older than the guys in my band, but, you know, everybody's in their 60s, just, you know, about and stuff. So we just play. It's fun to play. It's great to play with, you know, it's going to be great to play with Cursed by Lightning because we're all friends, and I watched all those kids grow up. That's playing awesome. And now we're going to be together on stage. It'll be great.
0: I love that. And for those that are listening, once again, Friday, October 18th, 8 to 11 p.m., Minnesota Music Cafe on Payne Avenue there, right there. It's on the corner, almost on the corner. St. Paul, $10 cover charge. You can see Wayward Boys Club, Cursed by Lightning, and can't go wrong with that. Gabe, or if Kathy, whoever wants to answer, how many albums has Chained by Lightning, Cursed by Lightning, or Chained Lightning, Cursed by Lightning? How many albums are out or have been out, and any new music that might be on the horizon?
2: Well, it started with his original album, and he got a group of guys together, and they recorded it at Brian Bart's studio, and he put it out under his own label in like 1991 or around there, and then I was born in 95, so it was a long time until, you know, we joined the band. But they kind of had a curse with singers, you know, that's why it's part of the name. But we've lost a lot of singers along the way, so the second album never actually came out, but we were working on it in the studio and got about halfway done, and then my dad got sick, and so we couldn't finish it. But now we're thinking that, you know, I've been talking with my brothers, and we're thinking of taking some of the songs and just releasing them as they were recorded, and then also redoing some of his older tracks that were just demo ideas with, you know, guest appearances from local artists that are up and coming in the scene, so that we can kind of get them exposed and also put out some music, because that's exactly what he would have wanted. So Cursed by Lightning is a separate thing we're going to start writing, but we haven't found our niche yet, so we don't necessarily know what our sound is, because we just had to kind of get through this last year with the gigs we'd booked, playing cover songs, you know, just keeping people entertained and having a fun time. And basically, when we picked up a couple of people, like my mom said earlier, it was my brothers and I, and then we found this guitar player, Danny, who plays in pretty much every band in the cities at this point. And we're working with them, and we're going to try to create something great. We don't know what we're going to sound like, but we hope it's heavy and fast and rock and roll, you know?
0: Having a good time.
2: Yeah.
0: So what could one expect coming to this show on the 18th, you know, from Wayward Boys Club and from Cursed by Lightning?
1: I think it'll just be a real fun night, and it'll just be like everybody loves each other and everybody's friends, and it'll just be a great show all the way around, you know, with our music and their music, and who knows, we'll probably jump up with them and they'll jump up with us, and it'll just be a love fest. It'll just be a lot of fun, and it's all people that we all grew up together. In fact, these guys are my neighbors. They live about 3 blocks from me.
0: Oh, wow. Any stories you can tell us, Frank, about being neighbors with them? No.
1: Well, there was that one time when they were streaking, but no, I'm just kidding.
2: That actually happened.
0: truth be told. How about you, Gabe or Kathy? What can we expect on Friday the 18th?
2: Well, it should be a really great show. Like Frank said, that's what it's all about, just getting together and having a good time, playing with each other on stage. You know, and just always, everybody's a welcome. You know, if you're a musician, you're bound to get up if you come to one of our shows. So I'd like to see other bands out there, and I'm just really grateful for the opportunity.
4: What song would they play that I would recognize?
0: Oh, my husband has a question. What song would you play that he might recognize? I don't know.
2: A lot of classic rock stuff, so really, classic. I mean...
4: Like what?
0: Okay.
2: ZZ Top, Leonard Skinner, you know, Southern rock is sort of our go-to.
4: Of course.
0: Yeah, there you go. Yep.
2: And then we have some other ones, you know, we like to play Mississippi Queen and just kind of the songs everybody knows, but there's a couple of deep cuts in there, so.
0: All right,
1: and he won't know any songs I play.
0: You know what, Frank? If we come on the 18th, he's going to learn them and get to know them. So there
1: you go. I'll drop you by an album.
0: There we go. Well, you're coming over with the motorcycle, so, I mean, there's that, too. So
1: there you go. They're on the bike, yep.
0: Am I allowed to come on stage with you guys? Is that allowed?
2: Yeah.
3: Absolutely.
0: All right, there we go. You've heard it here first, so. If you could pick one artist you could collaborate with, who would it be and why? If there was one... Dead or we could say dead or alive, either way. If there was one artist you could collaborate with, who would it be and why?
1: Are you asking me first?
0: You first, Frank.
1: Gino Vannelli.
0: Okay. Say more about that.
4: Is he dead?
1: He's one of my favorite artists, and he's he's kind of jazzy at the moment, but he did really good progressive rock somewhere where it was like heavy metal licks. But it was played, you know, more like with a sort of a commercial and more like the Emerson, Lake & Palmer Yes kind of band behind it. It was very complicated music, and it was very, to me, very interesting. And it gave my brain a good run for its money. And I like music like that, you know, more than the simplicity kind of thing. I'm kind of a prog rock guy, sort of, myself. And stuff. And the other guys that I'd love to sing a song with would be Dream Theater.
0: Oh, okay.
1: Yes.
0: Awesome. How about you, Gabe?
2: That's a really tough question because there's so many great artists that I would love to play with. But I think the one that came to mind first was Tommy Bolin, who's a guitar player from Sioux City, Iowa. Oh. And he's heavily influenced my dad's guitar playing. And I just like his style so much. And it's again, in that same vein of he's not so commercial. He's more jazz influenced. He's a rock and roller. And he just would be so amazing to collaborate with as far as, you know, his style, his tone, and then my drum style. I think we'd connect really well.
0: Awesome.
2: But, of course, you know, he's dead for however many years. He was 27 when he went, so...
0: Oh, wow.
2: It's unfortunate, but...
1: Yeah. And God bless Johnny, his brother, just passed away.
2: That's right, yeah, we played his last ride down there.
1: Yeah. My
2: that was goodness. Fun. Well, it lasted, but it's a sad deal always, you know.
0: It's always hard when they...
4: Do any of them play Smells Like Teen Spirit?
0: Paul's asking.
2: Nah. We don't play Nirvana. We're not that advanced. We like to go 70s. A little bit into the 80s, of course.
0: Oh.
2: Some modern, but we're not quite yet to the 90s.
0: Yes, Paul, his son Adam just kind of got him turned on to Nirvana Smells Like Teen Spirit. So now Paul's
2: nice.
0: Like, play Nirvana? Do you play Smells Like Teen Spirit? How about you?
2: Oh, we could.
0: Frank, can you play a little of that Friday night?
1: You know... I probably shouldn't answer anything about that.

0: influenced by them from the beginning, and then, you know, which got me along the way and into greater music. I mean, I listen to all kinds of different music, so you know, been influenced by many, many different musicians along the way. But I would have to say, as far as singing from like a small child, I would say Heart. Yeah, Nancy and Ann Wilson for sure.
1: Awesome.
2: What about Zephyr?
3: Oh,
2: with,
3: yeah,
2: Tommy Bolin and the girl singer. How about that?
0: Yeah.
1: Awesome.
3: Great outfit.
1: So when you're not dabbling with music, what do you do in your free time, or what do you do for work? You know, I mean, Frank just got done with a few hours of work today and he's outside the building right now doing that, but
2: motorcycles, music, and taking care of my kids on the buses and stuff. It's kind of what I do.
1: How long have you been doing that, Frank? You said you're a paraprofessional on the school buses?
2: I'm actually a bus monitor is what I call myself. But I've been doing it. This is my fourth year. I left Newman's after I got my hip. I've been hit five times on my motorcycle. So I have many metal parts along with a rebuilt heart and all this other stuff. So it was kind of rough out there, you know, in the rock and roll, the 60s, 70s, 80s, 90s rock and roll era. So I kind of wreaked havoc on my body. But this is, I like it because I really like the kids and I like taking care of them. And you know, it's a lot of autism and things that we deal with. But the kids look at me like I'm stranger than they are. And they kind of, I think they kind of lean towards me or whatever. You know what I mean? They kind of smile when I'm singing weird songs to them and things. You know what I mean? They kind of like it.
1: That's awesome. We never had somebody like you on our school buses, Frank. I wish we did.
2: I'm a lot of fun, actually, on the buses.
1: I can imagine. And we need more people like you doing that. I think that's awesome. So thank you.
2: Yeah, there's a lot of good people at least our ISD 622. There's a lot of good people and a lot of caring people, and the kids are really, you know, the kids are really taken care of and loved by us, you know.
1: Yeah. That's awesome. How about you, Gabe? One of the reasons you couldn't do the Wednesday time slot was because you're in school. So what do you do when you're not playing music, and what are you going to school for?
3: Well, more recently I started a new career. So about when I was just getting out of high school, I helped my mom clean, and then she owned a cleaning business from long ago. So I took that over and she moved on, got her degree and did some other things, but I'll let her talk about that. I took over the cleaning business for about a decade, got new clients, and then, you know, we hit that recession and people just couldn't afford to have me in their house to clean it. So essentially I had to find something that was going to work for me for a stable income. And both my brothers had started plumbing already, and one of them had turned out as a journeyman plumber, and then the other was, I think, in his third year when I got started. And so for the last 2.5 years, I've been doing high-end custom homes out on Lake Minnetonka in that area and learning my way through the trade. But yeah, every year, Monday and Wednesday, it's so unfortunate because I would have loved to come in for the official interview, but this is just as great, you know.
1: We're having a good time.
3: Yeah.
1: Woohoo.
2: Well, Gabe and I are both outside, so that's good. Yeah.
3: That's it. Yeah.
1: You're enjoying this beautiful October weather that we're having. So, well, maybe I don't know. It's
0: I'm in the living room with the door open, but I was going to go sit on the deck, but I decided to come in here because the dogs are out there and they would be distracted by me being outside.
1: You guys heard my dog earlier, so hey. how about you, Kathy? What do you do when you're not involved in the music part of things? And, you know,
0: yeah, Gabe's, for about The last 11 years, I've been an accountant for an insurance company.
1: Okay.
0: So that's my day.

0: job. I also enjoy on the weekends. We have some land up north of McGregor in Minnesota on the Mississippi River. And we go up and go fishing and four wheeling and have campfires and enjoy the outdoors. So that's kind of when I'm not playing music, I'm usually up there for the weekend.
1: Oh, that's awesome. Yeah, you got to especially enjoy the outdoors while it's nice. My husband had a question. He's like, does your company insure churches? It's a long story, but our church is looking for a new insurance company, but that's neither here nor there. So we'll save that for an off-camera conversation.
2: And now
1: we'll have to edit the barking out. Maybe it won't be picked up on the microphone. Who knows? You are tuned into the Woohoo Hour with the Preacher Lady, and this is your Preacher Lady, Caroline, pastor at Faith Lutheran, located on the corner of Charles and McCubbin. And we're glad if you're listening with us today. We are so thankful and special, very special show today. We are live, well, recording live with Frank Kohler from Wayward Boys Club, Gabe Phillip from Cursed by Lightning, and of course, Kathy, Gabe's mom, who also has the history with Chain Lightning, and just so grateful for having you guys all here today, spending time as we're recording this on Friday afternoon. I mean, Friday afternoons are precious as they are, so just grateful that this worked out for everybody. So we'll start with you, Frank. What is the best advice you've been given? And then on the other hand, what would be advice you would give to today's singers, musicians?
3: Actually, I was given advice by an agent called Marsh Edelstein when I first moved up here, and he said, talk to everybody in your audience. Don't go play video games. Don't go do that stuff. Go out and talk to everybody in the audience on your break and be friendly and become friends with everybody, and that's, you know, that's the best way. And then the other thing is, for me, for the younger generation, is write your own material and see where it goes. Even if, you know, everybody's not going to be famous, but what a great way to journal and get things out of your mind and, you know, and to push your life out, and people can read your lyrics and go, wow. I mean, some of my songs are kind of funny because of all the squirrely stuff I've done, but I mean, you know, it's, I think it's a great exercise to write originals and do all that. And I would just play as much as you can, you know, play as much as you can. And it's a great, I mean, now it's kind of a hobby for me because, you know, I'm not going to join Aerosmith next week or anything, but I mean,
1: Aerosmith might need you, Frank.
3: Well, you never know. I don't know. I think I might be Steve Tyler's age.
1: You're probably in better health than Steven Tyler, though.
3: Okay. I can't get too far from my machines a lot of the time, but it's fun, and I've been doing this since I was 14, playing live and stuff. And you know, it's like this show, I'm all excited, like a giddy little kid to go do it.
1: This is
3: stuff. So it's kind of fun. Yeah,
1: we're looking forward to it, definitely. And I think the advice that you've been given and the advice that you would give to others is wonderful too. How about you, Gabe? What's the best advice you've been given? And, you know, I mean, you're still kind of early on in this music journey, but if there is some advice, what advice would you give to someone?
4: Well, it just reminds me of something along the same lines as what Frank said. My dad said to me a long time ago, and he said, it's not us and them when we're on stage. It's we. We're all in this together. Yep. We wouldn't be on stage without an audience. And maybe we would, but we definitely wouldn't feel as good or look as good. But, you know, it's them. It's the crowd interacting with them that makes us feel so good. You know, it's the connection between people. And so I just always have thought that whenever I go on stage, and it humbles me and makes me just want to keep going and keep doing it and keep playing. And, I'd say I heard a piece of advice from Steve Gorman. He said, brush your teeth, save your money, and save your hearing. Those three things, and you'll

0: pocket 24/7.
1: How are your guys' hearing anyway? Is it, you wear earbuds or earplugs, Frank?
0: Yeah, I wear them all the time. And you need them more. I mean, I don't wear the earbuds on stage, but you need them more when you're walking around the audience and people are coming up and, you know, they got a buzz on, they yell right in your ear because of all the background music going on.

0: So, I mean, you were constantly, I mean, that was your life and stuff. But, yeah, it's pretty good. I can hear pretty good, I think. And I don't have tinnitus or anything, so that must have been, so that must be good, yeah.
1: Woohoo! You're a lucky man.
0: It's kind of those drummers, though, with those dang cymbals and stuff. Yeah, yeah.
1: How about you?
2: I have to agree. it's a curse, honestly. I play the drums, and I work construction, and I shoot guns, and so it's not good for me. It's not looking so good.
1: Start wearing the earbuds in now, or the earplugs.
2: That's right, yeah. I invested. I've got a nice pair, and I've got a bunch of disposables I continue to wear, so it's like I got to take my own advice, right?
1: Yep, there you go. Kathy, what's the best advice you've been given, and what would be advice you'd give to someone?
3: Yeah, I think, you know, I have to agree with both Gabe and Frank in the fact that I think it's very good to make those connections with not only other people in the music industry, but, you know, the people that are stopping by to see the band, check them out, you know. If you go up and talk to them, they're more apt to come back again or to stay around and listen. And I think that it's also brought me great joy. I've met so many people, you know, from music, just people stopping by or whatever. And then I think, you know, as far as advice, one thing I would say to people is don't be afraid to get out there and play music. You know, it might not be, you know, a great big show on a great big stage. It could be a small stage, a small venue, but every time you're out there playing your music, you're more apt to get heard and you're more apt to, you know, make your way into the music world. More people see you. I know nowadays we have the internet, but, you know, Frank and I can attest to the fact that back in the day, you know, you had to call people on the phone and get them out to your gigs and post flyers up. And so we use that still to this day, but we also use the internet, which is great. So I think just the networking, the communication, and getting out there and playing as much as you can is my advice.
1: Very good advice indeed. For all of you, how do you feel that the internet has impacted the music business? Frank, we'll start with you. How do you feel the internet has impacted the music business?
0: I think it helps from the advertising point of view and getting out, but it also made music free. So a lot of people don't get paid for their efforts because of the internet and downloading and all that kind of stuff. So that part kind of hurt us, and there isn't big record labels and that kind of stuff anymore. You can kind of self-promote yourself, but, you know, there's 2 billion bands out there all promoting themselves at once. So in some ways it really helped, and then in other ways it kind of didn't help, because I loved picking up the album and looking at Robert Plant or, you know, or Roger Daltrey, you know, and stuff. And now that doesn't really happen. It's coming back a little bit on the album stuff, but
1: yeah, that's
0: you know, I'm the owner of like 900 CDs of all kinds of weird music and stuff, you know, and I love all that stuff, but it's kind of now people, my twin boys that my guitar player Jimmy has, we went to a record store, grabbed a whole bunch of CDs and stuff out of it, and they go, "Dad, music's free. Like, why did you buy this stuff?" Ooh. And we're like,
1: "Ouch, that hurts."
0: Yeah.
1: And I feel you on that. It's still, there's still something about buying the CD, having the album. I mean, I still like to buy a book and read a book instead of like reading a screen. I mean, I'm still kind of that way too. How about you, Gabe? How do you feel the internet has impacted the music business?
2: Well, I feel the same about that. You know, I grew up with the internet, and so I just took it for granted, and I used it to that ability to get free music. But I realized, you know, it's not right. You should support the artist, mm-hmm. and that's what it's all about. You know, making an impact, and so and

0: to your point, I like to have something tangible, you know, throw the wax on the turntable or hold the CD in your hands, you know, and read the sleeve insert. That's just so cool when they got all the lyrics in there or band biography or something, you know, just interests me. So, and it's kind of a lost art now because everything's digital. Like you say, reading a book is better than reading a screen. And I feel the same way because it's like you use more of your imagination just, you know, having it in your hands. It's in your own little world, in your comfort zone, but it's not exactly so far away. It's like right there and you feel it and you become a part of it. But it's just kind of, like I say, a lost art. It's gone away and things are moving in a different direction and it's changing. And it's kind of a bummer, but if you can, I would say, adapt to it and learn how to use it. You have to self-promote. It's a lot more work. There's not the big labels you can go to cut a deal or get a deal cut for you that, you know, it's just more work that with less time. Obviously, we have other things going on in our life, and so it's a lot harder that way, but that's why it's so fun, because when you get to reap the reward and play on the stage and gain a local following, those people come to your shows, you get to know them more, and then perhaps you get noticed by someone and take off maybe for a year, a couple years or something. That's what my brother's trying to do. He's recently joined another band and they're trying to attain that goal, but it's a lot harder than it once was. Mm-hmm. And I think that's because of the internet. You know, there's a lot more I could say, but I'll pass it off to my mom.
1: All right, Kathy, how about you? How do you feel?
2: I also think that, you know, the internet has had a good influence and a bad influence. I'll have to say, you know, I do still enjoy, you know, listening to a CD. I still have a car with a CD player in it, and I have a Wayward Boys Club CD in there.
1: Woohoo!
2: And I also do like the ability, though, of the internet for when, you know, I'm on the road or something and I don't have a record player or a CD player, and I can, you know, get the songs from the internet. I do pay a subscription fee, so it's not totally free, but I think it's a lot, you know, a lot easier to get your hands on music than the way it used to be. You know, they used to release albums and you'd wait for that big release date to come out and, you know, go buy the album. And I do still enjoy listening to music and visiting record stores. So that's kind of one of my favorite things to do when I'm traveling, is to go to the local record shop if they have one. So I think it is making a comeback somewhat. We'll see. I think more to come on that. But yeah, I think the younger generation is kind of understanding, you know, when you put that record on the turntable and you hear that staticky sound, and, you know, mm-hmm. It's not all digitally processed. It's kind of cool.
1: It's the real thing.
2: Yeah.
1: The real thing.
0: Yeah, and there's no subscription-based payments, which is even better.
3: Yeah.
1: Amen. So, Frank, what is your favorite song to perform live? Or you can say songs if you can't just pick one. But you can't.
3: Everyone we wrote on every album.
1: Good answer, of course, but
3: I suppose one of my favorite things to do, and we don't hardly do it anymore because we don't play like a 3-hour show or anything, is we used to do an hour and 10 minute set of originals, and then we would sit down and do an acoustic set of originals, or we pick certain songs and then we'd go back and do like another hour of, you know, rock and roll originals. But I really, when we did the acoustic set, it was really kind of cool to slide in and out like that. And that was we used to do that at the Dugout all the time, and that was really fun, because actually I can hear really good at that, you know, because it's acoustic. But I suppose my favorite song of ours to play is probably Soul Shaker. mm-hmm. and stuff. It's kind of the meaning behind the song and stuff is like, you know, sort of a takeoff on a Harley girl running down the freeway. And, you know, it's just kind of me, you know, kind of thing. I suppose that's probably one of my favorite ones. Plus, it goes a million miles an hour. So, you know.
1: Just like you, Frank.
3: Yeah, I try.
1: Will we hear that one on the 18th at the Minnesota Music Cafe?
3: No, you sure will. It'll probably be the last song we play.
1: All right. Very good. How about you, Gabe? What's your favorite song to perform live?
0: Well, I've been in a Lynyrd Skynyrd tribute band for the last, you know, decade or so. And so that it has to be Freebird. You know, that song just starts slow and then it.
1: Of course, yes.
0: Tends to go a million miles an hour by the end of it. And that gets everybody pumped up. And the guitar players get to wail for like 10 minutes. And the drums are going like mad. And I just love it. And Lynyrd Skynyrd has been a deep part of my musical influence. So I just
3: and you
0: think
3: have a
0: that
3: tattooed on your hand, don't you?
0: That's our guitar player, yeah.
3: Oh, okay.
0: Yep.
1: Love it. Kathy, what's your favorite song to hear either one of them do live or that you like to do live?
2: Yeah, I would definitely say I thought it was funny that Frank said Soul Shaker because that's my favorite song that they do. So I thought that was funny, but I do a lot of background singing, harmonizing for the most part, but more recently I've stepped up to do a couple of songs where I'm actually, you know, the lead vocalist. So one of them being Heartbreaker by Pat Benatar. Mm-hmm. It was a tough song to learn, but it's real because it's real fast. You got to learn where to take your breaths, but has been a lot of fun. And so I would say that for right now, that's been, you know, the focus of my fun part. As far as the harmonizing, that's been a really fun thing to do because it's not just you. You're, you know, focusing in on other people and kind of understanding where your part is. So I would say for a learning experience, that's been, you know, a fun part for me.
1: Awesome. Thank you. And we're so grateful that you are listening to the Woohoo Hour with the Preacher Lady. And this is your Preacher Lady, Caroline, pastor at Faith Lutheran, located on the corner of Charles and McCubbin. So great for you listening to this special show. And we're kind of winding our time down here together. We just got to make one more announcement that Friday, October 18th, 8 to 11 p.m., Minnesota Music Cafe. You want to go 501 Payne Avenue in St. Paul. $10 cover charge only. That's like a cup of coffee nowadays, almost. Well, two cups of coffee. I don't know. But Wayward Boys Club with Frank Kohler and Cursed by Lightning with Gabe Phillip and formerly, of course, known as Chain Lightning will be there performing live. So you want to check that out. And just want to say thank you all for your time here this afternoon. And as we kind of close our time together, one last question would be, what is one message you would like to give to your fans, and how can we, your fans, best support you? I guess it's kind of two questions in one. We'll start with you, Frank. What is one message you would give to your fans, and how can we best support you?
3: Well, I don't really call people fans. I call them my friends.
1: I like that.
3: I don't really have fans. I have friends that come and see us, and people become my friends and stuff. And, you know, I think you should just learn to enjoy your life as best you can and do anything that comes to your mind, do it now because eventually you'll be my age and you won't be able to do it. No, but yeah, I think everybody should just come out and have fun and enjoy music, enjoy food, enjoy everything you do. Everybody's got warning labels on everything and don't eat that and don't do this and don't do that. My dad, my grandfather lived to be like almost 100 years old and he did everything wrong.
1: Woohoo!
3: You know? So, I mean, why not, you know?
1: Do what makes you happy.
3: Yes.
1: All right. How about you, Gabe? Thank you, Frank. Woohoo!
0: You know, yeah, same deal. Come to the shows and just have a great time. Enjoy your life while you got it. That's exactly what I've been hearing. You know, in the trades, I work with a lot of older folks, so they say the same deal. And music is a big part of our lives, so why not just go and do it?
1: Amen. Amen. Kathy, how about
3: we're going to leave on tour next week, Gabe. We'll come back next year.
0: I feel it.
1: You need a tour manager, you guys. No, we have the mama.
3: Right.
1: How about you, Kathy?
2: I would just like to say to everybody that comes out, thank you. And I hope that they've enjoyed the time that they spend, you know, listening to music. And I thank them because I enjoy the camaraderie that, you know, they bring to them. You know, like Gabe said earlier, we wouldn't be there without them. And it just makes a room full of joy when you have people that are there enjoying themselves. And I think it puts people in another place. You know, they kind of forget about their hectic work day and things that might be going on that in their life that are, you know, maybe, you know, hectic or not good. And it puts people in another place. And that to me means a lot. And I hope that they can enjoy it while they're there. And like I say, forget about all that other ugly stuff that might be going on.
1: Amen to that.
3: Put the smiles on everybody's faces.
1: That's right. Woohoo.
3: Oh my God, they're coming to get me.
1: That's what the Woohoo Hour does. It's trying to put smiles in everybody's faces. So, hey, uh-oh, Frank. We thank you guys once again for your time, Frank, Gabe, Kathy, and yeah, once again, we'll see you at the Minnesota Music Cafe Friday, October 18th, 8 to 11 p.m. And only $10 cover charge. See the Wayward Boys Club with Frank, Cursed by Lightning with Gabe. Kathy will be there. And hey, thank you all once again for being here this afternoon with me. I really
3: appreciate it. Thank you, Caroline.
2: Yes, thank you, Caroline. We appreciate it.
1: All right. Everyone, stay safe. God bless. Keep the faith. Be kind to one another. Be kind to each other. Take care of yourselves. Take care of each other and keep laying the smackdown on the cold pricklies by spreading the warm fuzzies. Woohoo! And here with the short amount of time that we have left, about a minute clip of Wayward Boys Club Soul Shaker and a minute of Cursed by Lightning Fighting for Friday. And guess what? We'll see you Friday night. Take care, friends.

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You know how you rolling up to the top, man. If you try to make a meal, you shortchanging yourself. You got more in you than you think. You know that's your fault. You

0: some if they haven't been around much.
1: I wondered. Thought maybe I was out of touch.
0: I buy you a drink.
1: I told you, I've got a husband.
0: I'll buy him one too.
2: He's out of town.
0: Favorite kind. 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
1: Are you and President Trump friends?
2: I'm his lawyer, was his lawyer, and now I'm the Deputy Attorney General.
0: Acting Attorney General Todd Blanche grilled by senators at his confirmation hearing Wednesday over his ties to President Trump, his handling of the Epstein files, and his role in creating a $1.8 billion fund for Trump to give to his allies, including January 6th insurrectionists. We'll speak to Seattle Congress member Pramila Jayapal about Blanche, a vote by half the House Democrats to strip U.S. military funding for Israel, and her call for independent investigations into the killings of Johann Sebastian of Biddeford, Maine, and Lorenzo Salgado Araujo in Houston by ICE agents. We'll also talk to a lawyer for Lorenzo's brother, Victor. He was detained after witnessing his brother's killing. He now faces deportation. Then, is the U.S.-Iran war a forever war in the making? We'll speak with Ali Vaez of the International Crisis Group, and we look at the Trump administration's move to gut the Endangered Species Act. The group Earth Justice is suing.
3: They're trying to let activities like logging and oil drilling go forward, even if they'll destroy endangered species habitat, and even without taking the most basic measures to reduce that destruction.
0: All that and more coming up. Welcome to Democracy Now!, democracynow.org, The War and Peace Report. I'm Amy Goodman. The U.S. has struck Iran for a fifth consecutive day, targeting the capital, Tehran, and port cities, including Bandar Abbas, which is home to the headquarters of Iran's Navy. On Thursday morning, the U.S. fired on an oil tanker attempting to reach Harg Island in the Strait of Hormuz. In retaliation, Iran attacked Bahrain, Kuwait, and Jordan. Iran's military warned if President Trump follows through on his threat to strike civilian infrastructure, it would strike all infrastructure across the Gulf. At least 35 civilians have been killed by U.S. strikes in recent days, according to Iranian authorities. This is President Trump speaking from Pennsylvania Wednesday.
4: They want to settle so badly. They don't like what we're doing. And they do want to settle. We'll find out whether or not we settle with them or we just finish it off.
0: The Trump administration's internal estimate of the cost of the U.S.-Israeli war in Iran has soared to as much as $100 billion, according to U.S. officials who spoke to NBC News. Meanwhile, Israel's defense minister, Israel Katz, told U.S. Defense Secretary Pete Hegseth Wednesday Israel's planning to keep its forces in so-called security zones in Gaza, Lebanon, and Syria. In Gaza, Israeli forces have killed four more people, including a child. Palestinian officials say an Israeli strike hit an apartment building in Deir al-Balah in central Gaza, killing Omar Abu Qasem, his wife Asma, and their six-year-old daughter Habiba. Their three-year-old son Sami was injured. This is a relative of the family.
5: This poor innocent civilian family that has no connection to any military action is a neutral family who is sleeping. Their children were sleeping in their mother's lap. This is how innocent civilians are bombed on these nights, which are said to include a truce and peace.
0: Since last October's so-called ceasefire, Israeli forces have killed more than 1,100 Palestinians in Gaza. Israel's security cabinets approved nearly $500 million in funding for 34 new settlements in the occupied West Bank. That's according to far-right Israeli finance minister Bezalel Smotrich. Under his tenure, 103 Israeli settlements have already been established in the occupied West Bank, violating international law. This comes amidst growing Israeli settler violence against Palestinians and their property. This is Bezalel Smotrich.
6: We are making sure that the decisions we have made regarding the legislation and establishment of the new settlements in Judea and Samaria will not remain on paper, but will become reality on the ground. We are approving one government budget decision after another. Budgets for roads, budgets for infrastructure, and also budgets for constructions, caravans.
0: On Capitol Hill, half of all Democrats voted Wednesday to support a measure slashing military funding to Israel. The amendment proposed by Republican Congressmember Thomas Massey would have eliminated $3.3 billion in annual U.S. military assistance to Israel. The measure was ultimately defeated by House Republicans, along with Democratic Minority Leader Hakeem Jeffries and Caucus Chair Pete Aguilar, who vowed to continue funding Israel. But the House Democratic Whip, Catherine Clark, supported Massey's amendment. She wrote in a statement, quote, "We should not provide a blank check for military aid to any country that does not comply with U.S. law, interests, and values. The Netanyahu government has failed to meet that standard," she said. The former House Speaker, Congressmember Nancy Pelosi of California, also voted to cut off funding to Israel, saying Americans, quote, "are rightly demanding an end to a perpetual cycle of war, and the Netanyahu government cannot maintain its current course," Pelosi said. The Senate Judiciary Committee heard testimony Wednesday from Acting Attorney General Todd Blanche, whom Trump has nominated to fill the role permanently. Democrats grilled Blanche over the Justice Department's handling of the Epstein files, the Trump administration's so-called anti-weaponization fund, and President Trump's $100 million settlement, it's believed, with the IRS. Blanche was also questioned about serving as President Trump's personal lawyer.
1: Are you and President Trump friends?
2: I'm his lawyer, was his lawyer, and now I'm the Deputy Attorney General. So I met him as his criminal defense attorney. I'm not sure there's very many people who have ever had a criminal defense attorney who calls that person their friend.
0: Republican Senator John Cornyn of Texas signaled he was undecided on Blanche. A no vote from Cornyn would effectively sink Blanche's nomination for Attorney General. President Trump's pick to replace Tulsi Gabbard as Director of National Intelligence refused to say Wednesday whether Joe Biden won the 2020 election. Jay Clayton was testifying before the Senate Intelligence Committee at his confirmation hearing. Here he is being questioned by Georgia Democrat John Ossoff.
7: You refuse to answer a simple matter of fact about the 2020 election. Is that right?
8: No, that's not right.
7: Then answer the question. Who won the 2020 election?
8: I have answered the question.
7: Answer it. What is your answer?
8: I've given you my answer.
7: What is your answer? You refuse to answer a basic question about who won a presidential election?
8: No, I...
7: But you asked to lead America's intelligence community? Isn't it humiliating to be unable to answer this question, to have to indulge the president's delusions?
0: Jay Clayton also claimed not to know that his predecessor, Tulsi Gabbard, joined an FBI raid on an election center in Atlanta last year. And he defended President Trump's proposed $1.8 billion so-called anti-weaponization fund to compensate Trump allies and insurrectionists. Jay Clayton's the U.S. Attorney for the Southern District of New York, where he oversaw the Justice Department indictment of former Venezuelan President Nicolas Maduro on drug trafficking charges. Meanwhile, the New York Times filed a motion to quash subpoenas that Jay Clayton and the U.S. Attorney's Office in Manhattan served to New York Times journalists after they reported on security concerns involving President Trump's new plane donated to him by Qatar. In a statement, the Times senior vice president, David McGraw, said, quote, "We are going to court to defend our journalists' rights to report freely on the administration and to provide the public with stories that matter," he said. The subpoenas were delivered to four Times journalists at their homes Friday to testify before a federal grand jury in the Southern District of New York. The Pentagon's announced plans to screen the testosterone levels of service members over the age of 30 and will offer voluntary replacement therapy to those with low T scores. The initiative was announced Wednesday by Defense Secretary Pete Hegseth, who's branded the Pentagon as the High T Department of War.
9: "I'm authorizing a new screening program for testosterone deficiency for our service members, ensuring you have the right testosterone levels to operate at your absolute best.
0: The Pentagon did not say whether women would be tested for testosterone or whether troops would be evaluated for other hormone deficiencies. This comes after Hegseth last year ordered a halt to all gender-affirming medical procedures for service members and removed openly transgender troops from the U.S. military. Hegseth has previously said women should not hold combat roles and has fired female leaders at the Pentagon while denying others promotions. In Georgia, another prisoner has died in the custody of ICE. That's Immigration and Customs Enforcement. On Wednesday, ICE announced 45-year-old Venezuelan immigrant Jesus Manuel Arena Silva was found unresponsive in a bus that was transporting him from one ICE jail to another with a suspected cause of death listed as cardiac arrest. It's at least the 22nd such death this year alone. It comes as the Department of Homeland Security said Wednesday it would reverse plans to halt traffic stops following the shooting deaths of two immigrants by ICE agents in less than a week. The reversal came after President Trump wrote on social media, "We cannot give up one of ICE's most important and effective crime-fighting tools, the traffic stop." Exclamation point, adding, "It won't happen on my watch," Trump wrote. About 100 million people in North America are under air quality alerts today as a thick blanket of smoke descends on cities from the upper Midwest to northeastern states. Overnight, air quality readings reached hazardous levels in cities including Minneapolis, Detroit, and Toronto. Forecasters warn New York and many East Coast cities will spend another day under hazy orange skies. More than 1,000 active fires are burning in Canada and dozens more in Minnesota. Meanwhile, more than 100 million people from the plains to the East Coast face heat advisories or extreme heat warnings today, with a massive heat dome bringing triple-digit heat and record temperatures to many areas. And here in New York City, dozens of pro-Palestine activists gathered for a vigil to demand the release of Dr. Hussama Bousafia, the director of Gaza's Kamel Edwin Hospital, who has been held in Israeli detention without charge since his abduction by Israeli troops 18 months ago. International calls to free Dr. Bousafia have been mounting over the past month as his family and lawyers say he's facing possible death due to torture and medical neglect. This is Pam Sporn, a member of New York City Jewish Elders and Jewish Voice for Peace.
10: We're out here today along with Doctors Against Genocide to demand the release of Dr. Bousafia, but also all Palestinian healthcare workers that are imprisoned in Israeli prisoners, and also all Israeli detainees who are Palestinian.
0: And those are some of the headlines. This is Democracy Now!, democracynow.org, the War and Peace Report. I'm Amy Goodman.
11: And I'm Nermeen Sheikh. Welcome to our listeners and viewers across the country and around the world. Acting Attorney General Todd Blanche was grilled by senators during his confirmation hearing Wednesday to become Attorney General. Blanche previously served as President Trump's personal lawyer. He's headed the Justice Department on an acting basis since Trump fired Pam Bondi as Attorney General. It's unclear if Republicans have enough votes to confirm Blanche. During the hearing, outgoing Texas Senator John Cornyn blasted Blanche for his role in proposing a $1.8 billion fund for Trump to give to his allies, including January 6th insurrectionists. Republican Senator John Kennedy of Louisiana questioned Blanche about his ties to Trump.
1: Are you and President Trump friends?
2: I'm his lawyer, was his lawyer, and now I'm the Deputy Attorney General.
0: I'm his lawyer, was his lawyer, Blanche corrected himself. Democratic Senator Dick Durbin criticized Blanche for continuing to act as if he were Trump's personal attorney.
12: In less than 18 months at the Department of Justice, you've shown you're still President Trump's personal attorney. Your tenure can be summed up in the four words you said. Quote, "I love you, sir," to President Trump. This was your response when you were asked what you would say to him. This nation deserves an attorney general who loves the Constitution more than any single president. An attorney general focused on keeping America safe and combating corruption. not satisfying the president's personal grievances or channeling crypto cash to the administration's mega faithful.
0: During the Senate hearing, Blanche also faced questions about his handling of the Epstein files, and we'll hear his comments in a bit. But for more, we're joined now from Washington, D.C. by Democratic Congressmember Pramila Jayapal of Washington State. She's just introduced a bill with Senator Cory Booker to protect Epstein survivors whose personal information was improperly disclosed during the Trump's DOJ's recent release of the Epstein files, which Blanche was in charge of. But first, we want to go to the overall questioning of and the possibility that the acting or interim attorney general would become the attorney general. Your assessment of Todd Blanche, Congressmember Jayapal?
13: Well, my assessment, Amy, is that he is not fit to be Attorney General. He slipped and said what is true, that he acts as the president's personal attorney, not as the Attorney General for the people of the United States. This is a very important position, and Donald Trump is putting his personal attorney in because he wants him to do all the things that Donald Trump wants to do. The political persecutions that have been happening under Todd Blanche as acting attorney general, the cover-up of the Epstein files, you have to ask, what is he hiding for the president that he is not willing to come out and actually take responsibility for and prosecute the predators that are present throughout the Epstein ring? The slush fund, you know, that he negotiated, now he says it's not going to happen. I don't believe him. I don't think there's anything in writing around that. The settlement with the IRS that he negotiated for Donald Trump himself. These are all indications of why he cannot be trusted as the top attorney for the people of the United States. He might be trusted as the top attorney for Donald Trump. That's not the role of attorney general. He should not be confirmed.
11: And Congressmember Jayapal, if you could clarify, there's been some reporting that suggests that, in fact, this confirmation hearing may be in part just symbolic, because he could, in principle, be acting attorney general for the duration of Trump's term.
13: Well, it's true that you can stay as an acting. However, I do think that it would be a significant step if the Republicans did not have the votes to confirm him. And I think that this is something that we need to fix. There is the possibility of people staying if they've been confirmed for another position. And then they can stay and transfer that confirmation into a new position. And so I think there's work to be done around that. But I do believe that John Cornyn, perhaps Tom Tillis, not clear to me from the questioning, who are now sort of cut loose because they won't be continuing in this position as senators, they might have the opportunity now to actually do what is right for the country. That is what I'm hoping for, because I think once he is, once they refuse to confirm him, there's much more opportunity for us to ensure that he doesn't continue in that position.
11: And Congressmember Jayapal, ahead of Todd Blanche's confirmation hearing, the group World Without Exploitation released this video featuring Epstein survivors calling on senators to reject Blanche's nomination because of his role in disclosing their personal information while protecting the names of alleged abusers during the Department of Justice's release of records related to the Jeffrey Epstein investigation.
14: My name was released.
15: My phone number was released.
16: Where I went to school.
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43: Vote no on Todd Blanche for Attorney General.
0: And several of Epstein's accusers were, in fact, seated in the Senate gallery during the hearing. And at the hearing, Illinois Democratic Senator Dick Durbin had a heated exchange with Acting Attorney General Todd Blanche on whether he would commit to personally meeting with Epstein survivors.
1: There are 10 individuals who were exploited and abused by Mr. Epstein. They are here today. None of them have had a chance to speak to anyone in the department or FBI, though they've asked repeatedly. So can I get your word under oath that within the next 30 days, you will personally sit down with these 10 victims and hear their case in terms of what needs to be done by the Department of Justice?
2: Chairman, I appreciate them being here today. I also have somebody from my office who's spent her entire career working on cases like Mr. Epstein's. She's in charge of our task force investigating human trafficking. She's available to talk to them.
1: She can sit right next to you. She can sit right next to you when you meet with these survivors.
2: I have never said I will not meet with survivors.
1: Will you meet with these 10 survivors? I'm asking you on the record.
2: If they have lawyers, as you know, I'm prohibited from meeting directly with them.
1: I think you ought to be in the room because you ought to hear this. You have singular responsibility for these files. There is a delay in meeting the statutory requirement of disclosure. You were involved in that. I think you ought to be part of this.
2: I am definitely part of it, and I have been from day one.
0: And Congressmember Jayapal, you've just introduced a bill with Senator Cory Booker to protect Epstein survivors whose personal information was improperly disclosed during the Trump DOJ's recent release of the Epstein files. So if you could talk about what exactly you've called for.
3: Yes, we just introduced the Redact Act, and this comes really from the whole experience of the Epstein survivors over the last year and a half under this Trump administration, DOJ, and Todd Blanche's overseeing. And you might remember that when Pam Bondi, then the Attorney General, was before us in the Judiciary Committee where I sit, I did the first line of questioning. And the most powerful moment was when I asked the survivors to stand up, and they all stood up behind Pam Bondi, and I asked Pam Bondi to turn and to acknowledge them and to apologize for the fact that the Department of Justice, under her leadership and Todd Blanche's leadership, he was really the one who was managing the Epstein files. They're both responsible. They released the names of these survivors. They released personal information, and in some cases, the survivors had not even told their families about the abuse that they had experienced at the hands of these powerful predators and criminals in the Epstein ring. And there, at the same time that their personal information was released, they also redacted, the Todd Blanche and Pam Bondi redacted the names of the powerful predators, which was clearly, both things were against the Epstein Transparency Act. The damage that was done out of the release of that personal information, their addresses, their phone numbers, pictures of them, all of the details of the abuse that they had suffered, they have not had any way to get recompense for that. And so the Redact Act essentially allows survivors a private right of action to sue the Department of Justice, including for monetary damages, because their information was released. I have spent hours and hours and hours with the survivors. I've gotten to know them incredibly well. They are so brave, so courageous. They are taking so many risks in continuing to stand up. They are inspiring people across the country to stand up and speak out about the abuse that other women have experienced at the hands of traffickers and predators. And it is really remarkable to me that to this day, they have not been able to sit down with Todd Blanche. And I will just say also that after that hearing, I was invited to meet with Pam Bondi because she had personally spied on me and had a document that showcased the files that I had looked at when I was reviewing the Epstein files. And so I made a big stink about it.
4: Deal, Congressmember Jayapal, just to explain for people to understand, you have to go into a room and look at the files, and they were filming you. They were surveilling you, looking at the files?
3: they were surveilling me, not with film, but what they did is they had a password protected account. So you had to sign in. And what they did is they downloaded my search history. And I only found out, Amy, because a photographer, I think it was AP photographer, took a picture of her binder when she was testifying. And it said, Representative Pramila Jayapal's search history. And it had all of the files that I had looked at documented on that piece of paper. So yes, they were surveilling members of Congress and what we searched for in preparation for her hearing at, before us on the Judiciary Committee. So I met with her. It was supposed to be one-on-one. And of course, Todd Blanche walks in 5 minutes after. I spent an hour with both of them and I grilled them on the surveillance of members of Congress and also on all of the things that they had done to hurt survivors and to protect the president. And I have to tell you, Todd Blanche was responsible for all of that. It was very clear to me that he was the one who was making the decisions, who was acting essentially as the president's personal attorney in redacting the names of powerful predators and allowing for the release of the names of these victims who, of these survivors. He really, I think, wanted to discourage anyone else from coming forward with more information. He failed at that. They are continuing to come forward.
4: Well,
3: but it's just another reason why he shouldn't be, a big reason why he shouldn't be the attorney general.
4: We only have a few minutes and we want to get to the testosterone tests of service members. We want to get to ICE. But first, Congressmember Jayapal, I want to ask you about Israel. On Wednesday, you joined over 100 other Democrats. That's more than half the Democrats who voted to support a measure slashing military funding to Israel. The amendment proposed by Republican Congressmember Thomas Massey would eliminate $3.3 billion in annual U.S. military assistance to Israel. Notable Democrats voting to cut the funding included the former House Speaker Nancy Pelosi. Can you talk about the significance of this shift? More than half the Democrats who voted to end military funding of Israel, except for the Iron Dome.
3: It is a sea change, Amy. As you know, I was one of the first Democrats to call for ending military assistance, to call out the genocide in Gaza that is being perpetrated by the Israeli government, to call out the violence in the West Bank by the IDF and by settlers. And this is the first time in Congress where members of Congress, over half of the Democratic caucus, has responded to the pleas and the cries and the energy and organizing across the country to stop using our taxpayer dollars to

0: This bill that I co-lead called Block the Bombs now has over 80 co-sponsors on it, and that blocks any offensive weapons funding to Israel. So I think we are moving forward, and I want people across the country to know that their organizing matters, their voices matter, and yesterday you saw it in this vote in Congress.
1: Well, we want to go to the issue now of testosterone. The Pentagon has announced plans to screen the testosterone levels of service members over the age of 30 and will offer voluntary replacement therapy to those with a low T score. The initiative was announced Wednesday by Defense Secretary Pete Hegseth, who's branded the Pentagon as the High T Department of War. It's not clear what will happen to women in the military. This comes after Hegseth last year ordered a halt to all gender-affirming medical procedures for service members and removed openly transgender troops from the U.S. military. So, Congress member Jayapal, if you could comment on that. I mean, even medical professionals who concede that there might be some loss of muscle mass, etc., in men after the age of 30, say that there is a very high risk of young men taking testosterone, becoming infertile, and also increasing cardiovascular health, the risks.
0: Yes, this is, it would be absurd and laughable if it wasn't so serious on many counts. Number one, the medical issues that you have identified with forcing people to take testosterone. Number two, the hypocrisy in banning trans service members and then prescribing testosterone for members of the military. It's not clear whether that's male members or male and female members. Number three, the idea that, yesterday in Judiciary we had an anti-trans bill that essentially criminalizes gender-affirming care. Well, providing testosterone is actually gender-affirming care. If it was under consent of the individuals who were there, there are situations where it is prescribed with a doctor. This is what providing gender-affirming care is. And so while they are attacking trans people for getting gender-affirming care, they are at the same time imposing this requirement for testosterone on members of the military. And I warned my Republican colleagues yesterday in committee, they better watch what they vote for, because this kind of intrusive behavior where the government is getting involved in prescribing what medication you do or don't take without your consent, without the consent of doctors, the screening, invasive screenings of people to determine what their hormone levels are they actually male? I asked my colleagues on Judiciary to think about if they want to have their testosterone levels checked and testosterone provided. So there's so many hypocrisies and absurdities about this, but it is dangerous.
2: So not only a high T Department of War, but a high T Congress.
0: Imagine that.
2: Let's turn to the Trump administration's immigration crackdown and last week's fatal shooting by ICE of two men, one in Texas in Houston, one in Biddeford, Maine, one from Mexico, one from Colombia. Congressmember Jayapal, you just spearheaded a letter to DHS and ICE signed by almost 200 members of Congress, almost entire Democratic caucus, demanding accountability for the killings of Lorenzo Salgado Araujo in Houston and Johann Sebastian in Biddeford, Maine. What exactly are you demanding? And here you have Susan Collins running for Senate again, who approved unfettered tens of billions of dollars to go to the Department of Bureau Protection and ICE, and yet still in both of these cases and in so many others, there are no body cam footage. There are no body cams that these men are wearing, the ICE agents.
0: Amy, this, what ICE is doing is absolutely horrific and unacceptable. And it's hard to even look at these videos and not be in tears about the fact that there is a Trump militia roaming our streets, our towns, our cities, killing people regardless of immigration status with absolutely no accountability. And there have been at least six killings, murders of people in ICE-related enforcement activities. And the latest

0: two with Lorenzo Salgado Araujo and Johan Sebastian Guerrero in Maine and in Texas are a continuation of this. So our letter demands independent investigations. We do not trust DHS. DHS comes out and says that somebody is weaponizing the vehicle. That's what they said in the case of Lorenzo Salgado. That is clearly not true from the video footage. It's also what they said in the case of Renee Good, where there was absolutely no accountability. In the case of Johan Sebastian Guerrero, they don't even claim that the officer was trying to protect his own safety, that he feared for his own safety. They essentially say he feared for public safety, and that's why he fired multiple times into the vehicle, killing Johan Sebastian Guerrero, leaving behind a wife and a young child. So in both of these cases, what we got over almost 200 Democrats to say, almost the entire Democratic caucus, remarkable effort in less than 24 hours that shows the urgency that we feel around demanding accountability, independent investigations, sharing of information, a refusal to deport the witnesses that are there. In Lorenzo Salgado Araujo's case, there were three witnesses in the car with Lorenzo Salgado, and they were picked up by ICE, put into detention, and put into removal proceedings so that ICE could deport them out of the country before they can testify. And so we have demanded a series of things, including we want to know why are they not wearing body camera, any of them wearing body cameras, when DHS has just been given $210 billion in funding by Republicans and Donald Trump. They still don't have body cameras. And in addition, it is clear to me that they are not, either not getting training or getting training to shoot directly at people, to murder people in the streets, which is, you know, just outrageous. And so we've also asked for information about exactly what training they are undergoing. But to me, Amy, this all says that ICE should not exist as it exists. There is no reason for this kind of criminal activity, and the fact that they have deportation quotas, 2,000 people every day that they're supposed to deport, that is the root cause of what is leading to this Trump militia in our streets.
1: Well, I also want to bring into the conversation Ruby Powers. She's an immigration attorney representing Lorenzo Salgado Araujo's younger brother, Victor Salgado Araujo. Victor witnessed the killing of his own brother by an ICE agent in Houston. At the time of the shooting, Lorenzo was driving Victor and two other men to a construction job site. After the ICE agent fatally shot Lorenzo, immigration agents detained Victor and the two other men. They now all face deportation. Ruby Powers joins us now from Houston. Welcome to the program, Ruby. If you could talk about, you spoke to your client, Victor, at a detention center on Saturday, if you could tell us what he said and also the implications of the three witnesses to this homicide now facing deportation proceedings.
2: Yes, thank you. I've met with him multiple times since Friday, and just him giving me the details of what happened that day are very shocking and horrific. And even more reports have been coming out about how the violation of policing policies that happened, especially with unmarked vehicles and shooting into a vehicle. But he gave me a detailed account of the pursuit that was done by the unmarked vehicles, and then later being on the side of the road, an agent, which they didn't know at the time was an agent, while getting out of the vehicle, walking up to the passenger side, yelling stop, and then shooting through an opened window on the passenger side, which passed right by my client Victor and unfortunately hit Lorenzo. Then they looked around. Victor thought he had been shot, the loud sound in his ear of the bullet, of the gunshot, and then Lorenzo was bleeding and holding his side. Soon after, it was only then, when the door was opened, Victor's door, that he saw on the lanyard ICE on the agent's body, and that is when he realized it was ICE. They had never announced themselves. There was no indication that it was ICE. And then Victor and the other witnesses were put on the side and handcuffed And my client was on his knees with his hands behind his back with handcuffs, and he saw that his brother was in need of care. He yelled out in his broken English, you know, call for help, help my brother. In anguish, he saw that it took 20 to 30 minutes for an ambulance to arrive. And then my client and the others were shuttled off from vehicle to vehicle with chains on their feet and handcuffed, and eventually sent to the Montgomery Processing Center in Conroe, Texas, which they're still there to this day.
3: This is absolutely horrifying that Victor is now in detention, faces deportation, grieving his brother's death, which he witnessed as the family now is preparing for a funeral. Now, Congressmember Jayapal just talked about getting the special visa, a witness visa. Ruby Powers, talk about the significance of this, which would mean that the witnesses cannot be deported to other countries.
2: Yeah, so there is an S visa, which is not the one we're pursuing at the moment, but that is one for those who cooperate with law enforcement. There's also the U visa, which is a victim of a crime, or it can be in circumstances having information of being a witness, a key witness. But going back to your point, yes, I mean, when they got detained, they immediately got put in immigration proceedings. And my client has a hearing next week. So just as you're explaining, he's grieving. There's a visitation today, and his family's coming in from Mexico and around the country. We're fighting for his stay here in the country, but we've had cooperation with the Harris County District Attorney for a U visa certification, so we're very grateful and working and pursuing all avenues. And then at the same time, he wants to be accessible as a witness, and it's really hard for him to do that when he's 45 minutes away from Houston in basically a jail. To be accessible to multiple agencies in this investigation.
1: Well, Ruby, we just have 20 seconds, but could you clarify, if the witnesses are deported, can they not testify?
2: Well, I think it would be a very fettered situation. They can try to testify in various ways, but the thing is, there's like almost six or so investigations going on, and this could take years. And so being able to, and we don't want any retaliation any sort in any way, so being able to be in the United States freely to be able to give that testimony is what we're asking for transparency and for due process.
3: Ruby Powers, I want to thank you for being with us, immigration attorney representing Lorenzo Salgado's younger brother, Victor, who's in detention right now. There will be an open viewing of the body to this afternoon in Houston. Democracy Now! Will cover this right through the funeral on Saturday and all that develops beyond. I also want to thank Congressmember Pramila Jayapal, Democratic Congressmember from Seattle, from Washington State. Coming up, is the U.S.-Iran war a forever war in the making? We'll speak to Ali Vaez of the International Crisis Group. Back in 30 seconds.

0: Rapture by Cassie Velazza performing at the Brooklyn Folk Festival. This is Democracy Now!, democracynow.org, the War and Peace Report. I'm Amy Goodman with Nermeen Sheikh.
1: The U.S. has struck Iran for a fifth consecutive day, targeting the capital Tehran and port cities, including Bandar Abbas, which is home to the headquarters of Iran's navy. Earlier today, the U.S. fired on an oil tanker attempting to reach Kharg Island in the Strait of Hormuz. In retaliation, Iran attacked Bahrain, Kuwait, and Jordan. Iran's military warned that if President Trump follows through on his threat to strike civilian infrastructure, it would strike all infrastructure across the Gulf. At least 35 civilians have been killed by U.S. strikes in recent days, according to Iranian authorities.
0: For more, we go to Ali Vaya, senior advisor to the president of the International Crisis Group, where he's also Iran project director. His piece for the New York Times this week is headlined, "This is a forever war in the making." Ali, explain.
2: Good to see you, Amy. So what I meant by saying that this is a forever war in the making is that Iran and the U.S. Had a ceasefire agreement on April 8th. It took them almost another 2 months to reach a memorandum of understanding, which was really a basic formula for ending the war and reopening the Strait of Hormuz. They decided in that page and a half document, which only has 14 paragraphs, to address the essential, which was ending the war, and defer all the substantial issues about how to resolve the nuclear standoff or provide Iran with more substantive sanctions relief. So this was really the minimal that they could do, and it took them more than 2 months to negotiate it. But then in implementation, that MOU has almost fallen apart in less than 3 weeks. So if even a minimal understanding is not going to work between Iran and the U.S., it means that no floor would basically be able to bear the weight of this animosity. And that means that we are going to end up in cyclical cycles of violence. It might be limited tit for tat. It might be all-out confrontations. But if we cannot resolve this diplomatically, then there is only one formula that remains, which is the continuation of the conflict in one form or another.
1: And Ali, in the New York Times piece, you point in particular to the fifth paragraph of the Memorandum of Understanding. If you could explain what that was, what it said, and why it was ambiguous in terms of what implementation was required by both sides.
2: Right. So Article 5 of the MOU is really a masterclass in diplomatic malpractice, because you might at times decide to have some constructive ambiguity in the text in order to get the two sides to the finish line and sign on to the document. But then you have to resolve those differences in interpretation. Otherwise, that constructive ambiguity becomes destructive. And this is precisely what has happened. Paragraph 5 basically allowed, it says that it would be Iran's responsibility to reopen the Strait of Hormuz and bring the traffic back to where it was prior to Israeli-U.S. aggression against Iran in late February. It doesn't name any other country. It doesn't talk about a northern corridor, which is in Iran's territorial waters, or the southern corridor, which is in Oman's territorial waters. It just says Iran will do its best efforts to reopen the strait. Now, Iranians took that as U.S. recognition of their control over the Strait of Hormuz. The U.S. saw that as Iran opening the northern corridor and the middle corridor, which is the international waterway that Iran claims that it has mined. And then the U.S. would be able to open a southern corridor in Oman's territorial waters as an alternative to Iranian-controlled transit routes. Now, obviously, Iran saw this as a U.S. attempt to try to erode Iranian leverage. It warned Qatar and Oman and other countries that were using that transit route, and it eventually started firing at vessels that were going through that route. And that is what has started the conflict, which, again, is quite a tragic irony, because the MOU was negotiated to finish the war, not that it becomes a pretext for another round of war.
1: Well, it is extraordinary, as you say in the piece, that the war has now become entirely about the control of this strait, which is an outcome of the war and not a cause of it. So if you could talk about that to begin with, and then the fact that the Wall Street Journal reported yesterday that Trump hosted a meeting in the Situation Room where among the possibilities that were discussed with respect to Iran was the potential seizure of Kharg Island and the potential bombing of a tunnel complex at Pickaxe Mountain. If you could respond to that.
2: Sure. So you're absolutely right. Before the war and in the 47-year history of U.S.-Iran animosity, the Strait of Hormuz was always open. Iran had never shut it down until it faced an existential threat from U.S. and Israel. And now this conflict has become entirely about a reopening of the Strait. But let's also be honest about what has happened here, because I think within the White House, there is not clear recognition of how elements of this same Trump administration have tried to undermine the president's agenda. The U.S. representative to the U.N., Mike Waltz, negotiated this southern corridor with the International Maritime Organization, I think precisely aimed at undermining the MOU that Vice President Vance had negotiated, in the same way that Secretary Rubio negotiated an agreement between the government of Lebanon and Israel, which undermined another article of the MOU, Article 1 of the MOU, because in a way it implicitly recognized Israel's occupation of southern Lebanon as long as Hezbollah is not disarmed. So this is not just, some in Iran see it as a division of labor, but I do believe that it's just divisions within the Trump administration that is responsible for this situation, that, you know, instead of the MOU becoming a confidence building exercise, it has turned into the exact opposite.
0: We just have a minute left, but I want to ask you about this new news out of CNN that the U.S. military hasn't conducted the standard review of intelligence tied to the strike on the girls' school in Manav that killed over 175 people. They're saying it sat for months with a military command while leaders have held off on ordering critical standard intelligence review. President Trump was interviewed on Fox News, and he, remember, over 160 little girls going to school around that number died. And Trump is now saying the fact that a U.S. Tomahawk missile was used might be AI.
2: Well, that is really one of the most tragic things that happened in this war, and the Pentagon hasn't really taken responsibility. And I would say, Amy, that this is one of the main reasons that the U.S. lost the battle for hearts and minds in Iran, because the U.S. was supposed to go to the rescue of the Iranian protesters, not to target civilians and not take responsibility for it.
1: And Ali, finally, you end your piece by proposing a means for the U.S. and Iran to transcend this impasse. If you could just say what you propose, and also just say a little bit about what the situation in Iran is like, where reportedly inflation is nearing 90%.
2: Right. So look, there is really no military solution to reopening the strait other than the U.S. occupying the entire southern shoreline of Iran, which would come at a very high cost in terms of American blood and treasure. And it's not even sustainable because at the end of the day, the Iranians could continue firing drones and missiles into the strait from much more further inland. So there is really no military solution. The best solution is for both sides to agree to return to the MOU and to respect its terms. Iran had already returned 50% of the traffic of the strait back to normal in the first week of the MOU's implementation if there was no insistence on opening a southern corridor. Now, there could be a joint coordination center between Iran and the GCC so that both sides of the Gulf have control over what's coming in and going out. It wouldn't be just Iranian control. And that is something that I do believe that the Iranians can live with.
0: We want to thank you so much, Ali Vaya, senior advisor to the president of the International Crisis Group. We'll link to your new piece in the New York Times. This is a forever war in the making. And on that Minab school in southern Iran, where over 170 people were killed, they were little boys and girls. Coming up, we look at the Trump administration's move to gut the Endangered Species Act back in 15 seconds.

0: Joan Baez singing Joe Hill. This is Democracy Now!, democracynow.org. I'm Mimi Goodman with Nermeen Sheikh.
1: We turn now to the latest effort by the Trump administration to dramatically weaken the Endangered Species Act, a bedrock of successful U.S. conservation for more than 50 years. The Interior and Commerce Departments announced a rule change last week that would reinterpret the word harm in the language of the law to no longer include destruction of habitat where endangered species live. This change will open previously protected areas to development, oil drilling, and other extractive industry.
0: Conservation groups, including the Center for Biological Diversity, the Sierra Club, Oregon Wild, and others, are now suing the Trump administration over the rule change. They're being represented by Earth Justice. So we go to Earth Justice now, Senior Attorney Ben Levitin. Ben, lay out your case. What is the lawsuit based on? What is this change?
2: Yeah, thanks for having me, Amy. We at Earth Justice filed suit because the Trump administration is trying to eliminate one of the most important tools that we have for saving species from extinction. They are trying to say that destroying a species' habitat does not count as harming it under the Endangered Species Act. Now, the Endangered Species Act is a landmark law for protecting the natural world. It was passed almost unanimously by Congress in 1973. Signed by President Richard Nixon, supported by majorities in both parties, and it has always recognized that in order to save endangered species, they need to have a place to live. And that's such an important national commitment that we made in that statute. It's like a statement that we are not going to let the web of life unravel on our watch. And what we're seeing from the Trump administration now is just a total repudiation of the premise that endangered species need places to have shelter, to have food, to raise their young. They're saying that if a company wants to drill for oil and destroy the last patch of land that an endangered species needs to live on, that's totally fine. Go ahead. They're saying that if someone wants to log a forest, that's the last place where an endangered owl can live, that's fine. And it's so inconsistent with the premise of the Endangered Species Act and the commitment that we've made not to drive species to extinction. And it's that violation of the law, that just complete undermining of the statute that has governed our management of natural resources and species for more than 50 years, that is the cause of our lawsuit. We're just determined to restore the protections that these species need.
1: And finally, you know, an intergovernmental body of leading scientists has found, of course, it exactly echoes what you're saying, that changing or degrading animal habitats is the top reason for biodiversity loss around the world. Also earlier this year, the Trump administration voted to exempt oil and gas drilling in the Gulf of Mexico from measures to protect endangered whales and species at risk. So Ben, if you could just say, what are you hoping will come out of this case?
2: Yeah, absolutely. That's an important point. Habitat destruction is the biggest driver of extinction. So if you aren't protecting against habitat destruction, that's a loophole is not a big enough word to say what that does to the framework for conserving endangered species. That is just contrary to the entire project and commitment that we have. And so what we are hoping is that the Trump administration's latest action, where they have just deleted the definition of the word harm from their regulations for the Endangered Species Act, will be reversed. And what the statute requires, which is the conservation of species habitat, will be recognized by the Trump administration.
0: We want to thank you, Ben Levitin, for joining us, senior attorney at Earth Justice. The group has sued the Trump administration to preserve the Endangered Species Act. That does it for our show. I'll be in Kansas City this weekend, July 17th and 18th, in Overland Park at the Glenwood Arts Cinema. They'll be showing the film about Democracy Now! Called Steal the Story, Please. I'll be there doing the Q&A with the directors, Tia Lesson and Carl Diehl. Friday night at 7 p.m. and Saturday at the 4 o'clock matinee and the 7 p.m. Evening screening of Steal This Story, please. You can go to our website at democracynow.org. We'll be celebrating KKFI Community Radio and Kansas City PBS. We hope you can join us in Overland Park in Kansas City. That does it for our show. Welcome back to Mike Burke, the Angelique Comet, Messiah Rhodes. I'm Amy Goodman with Nermeen Shape.

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0: And welcome, welcome, welcome to another edition of Radio Pocho, reclaiming roots through música, right here in the Twin Cities on KFAI, also over here in Frogtown, St. Paul on WFNU, and all the way down in San Antonio, Texas on KRTU. My name is DJ Miguel Vargas.
1: And I'm DJ Terrell Amar.
0: And we got a wonderful show lined up for you this evening. But before we get into that, how are you doing over there?
1: I am excited for the city of New York. Lots of big things happening over there. Less excited for most of the rest of the world. but I'm doing all right here tonight. How you feeling?
0: Yeah. In spite of everything, you know, we're maintaining. And again, the show that we put together every week is kind of like, you know, it's like getting over the hump a bit and get through that hard part of the first week and settle into the other half, right? So I'm happy to be here as well. Let's see, speaking of a good show lined up for you, what are some of the things you're looking forward to sharing with the listeners?
1: Looking to hear from Randy Crawford and the Marlowes. Marlowes, who are on tour right now. I would recommend checking them out if you've got a chance. Also looking forward to hearing new music from Charlotte Dos Santos and the Twin Cities' own Jackie Blue. Taking it back to, I think this one was just before the pandemic, with some Babe Mija from some years ago, some new Jesse Baez, lots of things tonight. What are you looking forward to, Miguel?
0: Yeah, looking forward to sharing new music by Los Mirlos, by Sonido Gallo Negro, and let's see, Eagle LMA. She's that Good Intentions album is just on play. But also some old favorites, like from Rudy Dianda, Vanessa Zamora, and Sessa. Some great things that we've played before. And so with that said, let's jump into this first set of music. In this first set, we're gonna start off with a bang. We're gonna hear from Say She She, Angelo Outlaw. And right now we're gonna throw it back to Zoe. This song gets played a lot on Radio Pocho over the years. We're gonna hear the song We Are On The Move, which features Eric Roberson. Here we go, Zoe. We Are On The Move, right here on Radio Pocho.
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0: All right, you just heard Take It All by Say She She off of their latest album, Cut and Rewind. And before that, we heard vibraphonist Angelo Outlaw with Speed of Light off of his album from a couple years back, Axis of Time. And we started to set off with Zoe with We Are on the Move off of his album, Man-Made. Zoe out of Detroit. And of course, that album, Man-Made, was released on Foreign Exchange. That's a project that was part of the Foreign Exchange Collective. So you hear Fonte, I'm sure he wrote some of that song. And of course, the lead vocalist on that track was Eric Roberson. And you are tuned into Radio Pocho, reclaiming roots through música, right here in the Twin Cities on KFAI. Also over here in Frogtown, St. Paul on WFNU. And all the way down in San Quilmes, San Antonio, Texas on KRTU. My name is DJ Miguel Vargas.
1: And I'm DJ Terrell Lamar.
0: And coming up in this next set, we're going to hear from Vanessa Zamora.
1: We're also going to hear some new music coming from Mon Laferte. Just released the Volumen 2, the second volume of her, what's the name of it?
0: Femme Fatale.
1: Femme Fatale Volumen 2 just released. We're going to hear a track off of that one.
0: And right now we're going to hear from Cesa, who dropped a great album last year called Pequeña Vertigen de Amor. And we're going to hear a song called Vale a Pena. Cesa, right here on Radio Pocho. Reclaiming roots through música.

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1: From across the nation and around the world, for Pacifica Headlines, I'm Jesse Lent.
2: I'll save the energy targets for last, but ultimately we'll hit energy targets, yeah. But we're going to hit them very hard tonight. We're going to hit them very hard tomorrow night. We're going to hit them very hard the night after. And then next week it gets really bad for them, because next week comes the power plants. Next week comes the bridges. We're going to knock out all their power plants. We're going to knock out all their bridges, unless they get to the table and negotiate.
3: Do you believe the Iranians are serious about making a deal?
2: I think they have no choice.
1: President Donald Trump speaking on Trey Yink's Fox News show in an interview that aired yesterday. According to a post from Iranian government spokesperson Fatima Mohajirani on X, over 30 civilians have been killed in U.S. strikes on the southern regions of Iran since fighting resumed between the two countries late last week. The U.S. military reimposed a naval blockade on Iran and intensified its airstrike campaign today in the fourth consecutive day of U.S. strikes, wounding 260 people across the country, Iranian officials said. 13 U.S. missiles struck facilities at a barracks today in Banpur, killing seven soldiers from Iran's 388th Brigade and injuring several others, according to Iran's Tasnim news agency. The report noted that the strikes were, quote, intended to cause maximum casualties, with a guest house guard posts and accommodation facilities at the base targeted. According to The Guardian, Iran's Islamic Revolutionary Guard Corps said it had launched attacks on command and control, logistics, fuel, and military equipment facilities belonging to the 5th Fleet of the U.S. Navy in Bahrain. Kuwait and Jordan also came under attack, with Jordan's army reporting early this morning that its air defenses intercepted and shot down three ballistic missiles that entered its airspace. The Iranian state news agency IRNA reports that Iranian forces launched a drone attack on a military base in Jordan that hosts American warplanes. The IRGC warned that if Washington sought to block the region's oil and gas exports by controlling maritime routes, as President Trump has threatened, other export routes serving U.S. and allied interests could also be closed, saying regional energy exports would be, quote, for everyone or for no one. Yesterday, President Trump changed course on a plan he laid out Monday for the U.S. to enforce a 20% toll on vessels passing through the Strait of Hormuz, a channel in the territorial waters of Iran and Oman, through which 20% of the world's oil travels during peacetime. The UN's Independent International Commission of Inquiry on the Occupied Palestinian Territory is calling on Israel's government to release Hassam Abu Safia, the director of the Kamal Adwan Hospital in Gaza. Safia, who has been held without charge in an Israeli prison for more than 18 months, is among at least 15 Palestinian doctors from Gaza currently in Israeli detention, according to Al Jazeera. The World Health Organization reports that it has less than half the funding it needs to fight the current Ebola outbreak in Eastern Democratic Republic of Congo. Chikwe Ihekweho, executive director of the organization's Health Emergencies Program, asked that donors not abandon the country at a critical stage of the epidemic. At least 1,926 people have been infected and 702 have died of the recent outbreak, according to government data. Anti-ICE demonstrations have continued in the coastal city of Biddeford, Maine, after an ICE agent fatally shot Joan Sebastian Guerrero, a 25-year-old Colombian immigrant who was married and had a 3-year-old daughter while he was in his car. Guerrero, a Biddeford resident, was living in the United States legally, his father told the New York Times. The Office of Maine's Attorney General told The Guardian that the shooting occurred as federal agents were carrying out a, quote, enforcement operation related to a

0: final order of removal after Guerrero had allegedly, quote, attempted to flee in a vehicle in the direction of the officer, prompting the use of deadly force. However, videos of the killing do not appear to support this claim. Speaking to Reuters from a vigil in Biddeford yesterday, Democratic Maine State Representative Sophie Warren called on ICE to leave Maine.
1: This is an organization that is absolutely out of control. They, just yesterday, of course, they killed one of our neighbors here in our state, and that's completely inconsistent with our values. We want ICE out of our state. We want them defunded at the national level, and we want safety and peace for our communities.
0: Those are the latest Pacifica headlines. For the Pacifica Network, I'm Jesse Lent.
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1: Hi, this is Kendall Boyson, professional life and recovery coach, and you're listening to Encouragementology, the practice of instilling hope. Hi there. Thanks for joining me. On this show, I question, are you living life or producing it? Have you ever caught yourself reaching for your phone before you fully experienced the moment in front of you? Maybe it was a beautiful sunset, an incredible meal, a concert, a family gathering, or even a quiet walk where something made you stop and think, I should get a picture of this. It's almost automatic now. Before we've taken it all in, before we've let the moment settle around us, there's this instinct to capture it, to save it, to share it, to prove we were there. I started wondering when that became our first response. I don't remember making a conscious decision to experience life through a lens, but somewhere along the way, documenting our lives became woven into living them. We don't just attend the birthday party, we record it. We don't simply admire the view, we frame it. We don't just laugh until our sides hurt, we wonder if someone caught it on video. It's subtle enough that we hardly notice it's happening, and yet it has quietly changed the rhythm of everyday life. There was a time when memories lived mostly inside us. You'd come home from a trip bursting to tell someone about it because your words had to do the work. You remembered the smell of the ocean, the way the air felt at the top of the mountain, the tiny cafe you stumbled across by accident, and the conversation that made you laugh so hard you couldn't finish your meal. Those experiences became stories because they had first become memories. Today, it's almost as if the story begins before the memory has a chance to form. I'm not convinced this is about phones. Phones are just the tool. I'm curious about something much deeper. What happens when we begin experiencing life with an audience already in mind? Does it change what we choose to do? Does it influence what we notice? Does it quietly encourage us to chase moments that look impressive instead of moments that simply feel meaningful? And if we're always thinking about how something will appear later, are we fully living it now? The more I thought about it, the more I realized this isn't really a conversation about technology at all. It's about attention. It's about presence. It's about the quiet difference between living a life and producing one. Those aren't necessarily the same thing, even though they can look almost identical from the outside. So today, I don't want to talk about deleting apps or escaping the digital world. I want us to explore something much more personal. When you look back on your life someday, what do you hope you'll remember? The moments you carefully curated, or the ones you completely forgot to record because you were too busy living them? Let's explore that together. As I was thinking about this episode, I realized there's nothing new about wanting to remember our lives. People have kept journals, filled scrapbooks, carried cameras on vacation, or tucked little souvenirs into boxes they couldn't bear to throw away. We're storytellers by nature. We want to remember where we've been, who we've loved, and what we've learned, and the moments that shaped us. There's something deeply human about wanting to preserve a memory. But I don't think that's what we're talking about today. I think somewhere along the way, many of us made a subtle shift. We stopped asking, is this meaningful? And started asking, is this interesting? Those questions may sound similar, but they lead us in very different directions. A meaningful moment doesn't need an audience to matter. It can be quiet, ordinary, personal. Sometimes it's a conversation on the back porch, an unexpected laugh around the dinner table, or sitting beside someone you love without either of you saying much at all. Those moments rarely go viral, but somehow they become the ones we carry with us for years. An interesting moment, at least in today's culture, often comes with an invisible audience. We begin imagining how it will look, how we'll describe it, whether it's worth sharing. We aren't just living the experience anymore. Part of our attention has already stepped outside the moment and started observing it. It's almost like we've become both the main character and the producer of our own lives. I don't think most of us do this intentionally. In fact, I think it's become so normal that we barely notice it. We pull out our phones almost without thinking. We take 6 pictures instead of 1 because maybe 1 will be better. We interrupt conversations to capture them before the food gets cold or the lighting changes. We've become incredibly good at preserving moments, but I wonder if we've become just a little less practiced at inhabiting them. There's an old saying that I've always loved, where your attention goes, your life follows. Whether those exact words came from a single author or evolved over time, the wisdom holds up. Attention isn't just what we notice. Attention is where we actually live. Think about that for a second. If your attention is divided between what's happening and how what's happening might be received, then your experience becomes divided too. Maybe only by a few percent, maybe only by a few seconds, but over days, months, and years, those little interruptions begin to shape the way we experience our own lives. And I don't think this is only happening on vacations or special occasions. I think it's happening in ordinary life. We make dinner. We reorganize a room. We read a great book. We exercise. We have a meaningful conversation. Increasingly, there's this quiet temptation to turn experiences into evidence. Evidence that we're productive, evidence that we're interesting, that we're growing, evidence that we're happy. But here's the question that keeps coming back to me. If no one else ever knew you did those things, would they still be worth doing? I hope your answer is yes, because that's where freedom begins. When your life is no longer measured by its visibility, it can finally be measured by its meaning. I don't think the goal is to stop sharing our lives. Don't get me wrong. Some of my favorite memories are photographs. Some of my favorite conversations started because someone shared something thoughtful online. That's not the issue. The question is much quieter than that. Who's leading? Is your life creating the content? Or is the content beginning to shape your life? Because those two things can look exactly the same from the outside while feeling completely different on the inside. One of the reasons this topic fascinated me is because it isn't just a feeling. Researchers have actually spent years studying what happens when we experience life through a camera instead of through our own attention. A psychologist named Linda Hinkle at Fairfield University conducted a study that became known as the photo-taking impairment effect. Participants toured a museum, and some simply observed the exhibits while others photographed them. Later, the people who had taken pictures remembered fewer details than those who had simply looked. Her conclusion wasn't that photography is bad. In fact, she found that when people intentionally photographed one specific detail, their memory actually improved. The difference was intention. When we mindlessly capture everything, our brain seems to assume the camera will remember it for us. When we slow down and really observe, we're still doing the remembering ourselves. That made me stop and think, because maybe the camera isn't stealing our memories. Maybe it's replacing our attention. I'm sure you've heard of author Nicholas Carr, who wrote The Shallows. He argues that our digital habits don't just change when we do. They gradually change how we think. The more we're conditioned to switch our attention, skim, scan, and anticipate what's next, the harder it becomes to stay deeply engaged with what's right in front of us. It's not that we're less capable of paying attention. It's that we're constantly practicing distraction. And maybe that's the word that ties all of this together. Practice. Whatever we practice, we perfect. If we practice noticing beauty, we'll probably notice more beauty. If we practice being present in conversations, we will probably become better listeners. But if we practice viewing every experience through the lens of how it might appear to someone else, eventually that lens begins to feel normal. There's another voice I wanted to bring into this conversation, and it's from Arthur Brooks, who has written extensively about happiness and fulfillment. One of the themes he returns to is that lasting happiness isn't built on admiration for other people. It's built on relationships, purpose, and enjoyment. In other words, the things that sustain us over time are deeply relational, not performative. I think that's an important distinction because admiration feels good. Validation feels good. A kind comment can brighten your day, and there's nothing wrong with that. We all appreciate being seen. We all enjoy encouragement. That's part of being human. The challenge comes when external affirmation quietly becomes the scorecard for an internal experience. It's a subtle shift. Instead of asking, "Did I enjoy today?" we begin asking, "Did today's experience get the response I hoped for?" Those are two completely different questions. One measures your life, the other measures other people's reactions to your life. And those reactions are unpredictable. They're influenced by algorithms, timing, who's online, what people are interested in that day, and countless other things that have nothing to do with the value of your experience. Think about how much power we accidentally hand over when we let someone else's response determine how we feel about our own moments. A beautiful walk is still a beautiful walk, even if no one sees a picture of it. A meaningful conversation still changes you, even if it isn't clever enough to become a post. A vacation can become one of the best weeks of your life, even if your phone spends most of it tucked away in your bag. Maybe the real invitation isn't to stop documenting our lives. Maybe it's to make sure we've lived the moment before we decide whether it needs documenting. Because the richest parts of life were never meant to compete for attention. They were meant to capture ours. Let's try a little experiment together. You don't have to write anything down or answer out loud. Just notice what comes to mind. Picture one of your favorite memories. Not the one with the most likes. Not the one everyone still talks about. Just one of your favorites. Maybe it's from childhood. Maybe it's from last week. Maybe it's something so ordinary that you've never even told anyone about it. Now, ask yourself, what makes that memory so special? Was it the setting? The people? The feeling? Can you remember the temperature or the sound? The smell? Can you remember what made you laugh or why that moment stayed with you? Now, here's the interesting part. Did anyone else have to validate that moment for it to matter? Probably not. Most of our favorite memories don't become our favorite memories because someone applauded them. They become our favorites because of how they made us feel. That's an inside job. Now let's flip the exercise. Think about something you've posted that you were really excited to share. Maybe it was a vacation, a project you finished, a family celebration, or a beautiful meal. Before you shared it, what were you hoping people would notice? Were you simply sharing your joy? Were you hoping to inspire someone? Were you looking for connection? Or if you're really honest, were you hoping someone would confirm that it was as special as it felt to you? There's no wrong answer here. I think we've all been there. I've certainly shared things because they made me smile. And I've shared podcast episodes because I genuinely hope they encourage someone else. Sharing isn't the issue. The question is whether the sharing begins to shape the experience itself. Imagine walking into a room where no one notices your new haircut. Does that make it a bad haircut? Imagine preparing a wonderful meal and forgetting to take a picture. Was it any less delicious? Imagine taking the trip of a lifetime and coming home with only a handful of photos because you spent most of your time looking instead of recording. Would that vacation somehow be smaller? Or would it actually feel bigger because you were fully there? I wonder if we've accidentally confused documentation with appreciation. We think recording something proves we valued it. But maybe attention is what proves we valued it. Attention says, this moment deserves all of me. Documentation says, I want to remember this. Those two ideas can absolutely work together. The problem is when the second one interrupts the first. Here's another question I've been asking myself lately. What experiences in my life have I quietly stopped pursuing because they don't translate well online? Think about that for a minute. Reading a book on the porch for an hour. Taking a long drive with no particular destination. Having coffee with a friend who loves conversation more than selfies. Sitting outside after a summer rain. Watching your grandchildren play without feeling the need to capture every laugh. None of those moments are especially sensational. They probably won't stop anyone from scrolling. But isn't it interesting that some of the richest experiences in life are almost impossible to capture? They have to be lived. Maybe that's one of the quiet invitations hidden inside all of this. Instead of asking, will this make good content? What if we started asking, will this make a good memory? Because years from now, I don't think we'll remember how many people watched our lives. I think we'll remember how fully we lived them. So if we're beginning to realize that attention is one of the most valuable things we own, how do we reclaim it without feeling like we have to disconnect from the world? I don't think this is about throwing away your phone or disappearing from social media. Most of us use technology in meaningful ways. We stay connected with family, celebrate milestones, learn some new things, and sometimes we even find encouragement from someone we've never met. The goal isn't to reject the tools. It's to make sure the tools aren't quietly shaping the way we experience our lives. One place to begin is by simply delaying the documentation. The next time something wonderful happens, resist the urge to reach for your phone immediately. Give yourself 60 seconds. That's it. Watch the sunset first. Listen to the music before you record it. Let your child finish telling the funny story before you think about taking a picture. Those first few moments belong to you. If you still want the photo afterward, take it. But experience the moment before you preserve it. You may discover that the memory feels richer because you were completely present before the camera ever came out. Another practice is to occasionally ask yourself a simple question. If no one else ever knew I did this, would it still be worth doing? I love that question because it cuts through so much noise. If the answer is yes, you're probably connected to something deeply meaningful. Reading a book, planting flowers, learning to cook, volunteering, taking a walk, sitting quietly with someone you love. These are experiences that enrich your life, whether they're witnessed or not. They remind us that meaning isn't something the world assigns to our lives. It's something we experience from the inside out. Here's another idea that I've been trying to practice myself. Create moments that have no audience at all. Do something beautiful simply because it's beautiful. Write a handwritten note that no one else will ever read. Buy coffee for someone without telling anyone about it. Take the scenic route home just because the evening light is beautiful. Watch your grandchildren play without taking a single picture. Can you do it? Let some moments exist only in your heart. There's something incredibly freeing about knowing that not every meaningful experience has to become part of your public story. And finally, become curious about your own motivation instead of judgmental. If you catch yourself reaching for your phone, don't scold yourself. Just ask, what am I hoping for right now? Maybe you genuinely want to remember the moment. Maybe you want to share joy with someone you love. Maybe you're hoping for connection. Or maybe, just maybe, you're looking for reassurance that this moment matters. That's a very human desire. We all want to know that our lives count. But perhaps the greatest reassurance isn't found in someone else's response. Perhaps it's found in fully inhabiting the life we've already been given. The A side is a familiar story we all know, but the B side, that's where the deeper tracks live. The A side tells us to share our lives, build your platform, tell your story, capture the memories, and stay connected. Don't let life pass you by without documenting it. And honestly, there's nothing inherently wrong with any of those things. Some of the most meaningful stories I've ever read were shared by someone willing to be vulnerable. Some of my favorite family photos instantly transport me back to a moment I might have otherwise forgotten. Sharing can preserve history. It can build relationships. It can encourage someone who's walking through a similar season. The A side isn't wrong. It's just incomplete. The B side asks a different question. What if some moments become more valuable because they aren't immediately shared? We live in a culture that often assumes visibility equals value. It's important, post it. If you're proud of it, announce it. If something wonderful happens, let everyone know. But I wonder if we've unintentionally started believing that every meaningful experience needs an audience. What if that's simply not true? Think about some of the most sacred moments in your own life. A heartfelt conversation with someone you love, sitting beside a hospital bed and holding a hand, watching a child sleep after a long day, standing outside on a quiet morning before the rest of the world wakes up, the tears you cried after receiving good news you've waited years to hear. Those moments don't lose their significance because they weren't posted. If anything, they often become even more meaningful because they remained deeply personal. They weren't created for public consumption. They were simply lived. I think we've also lost something else, and it's the beautiful surprise of discovery. Years ago, when you ran into an old friend, you had stories to tell because they hadn't been watching your life unfold in real time. You caught each other up. You laughed over things the other person had never heard. There was curiosity and mystery. Today, it's easy to say, "I know, I saw your pictures. We know what someone had for dinner, where they vacationed, what project they're working on, and even what they're thinking about before we've had a chance to ask." We've become incredibly informed about one another, but I wonder if we've become a little less curious. Maybe the B side of this conversation isn't about posting less at all. Maybe it's about protecting more. Protecting our attention, our relationships, protecting our memories while they're still forming, protecting the quiet moments that shape us long before they could ever be summarized in a caption. Because not everything meaningful needs to become content. Some moments are doing their best work while no one else is watching. Before we close today, don't forget to download this week's 5-day journaling companion from the show notes. If today's conversation stirred something in you, the companion is designed to help you slow down, ask a few deeper questions, and notice how you're experiencing your own life. Sometimes the biggest insights don't happen while we're listening. They happen later when we give ourselves a little space to reflect. Today, I remember that I was never created to live for an audience. Long before there were cameras, followers, or timelines, there was an invitation to simply be present, to notice, to listen, to delight in the ordinary gifts of each day. I realize how easily I can complicate life by chasing significance while overlooking the quiet moments that have been significant all along. I choose to remember that my presence is one of the greatest gifts I can offer the people I love, and it's one of the greatest gifts I can offer myself. When I slow down enough to fully inhabit a moment, I'm reminded that life isn't happening somewhere else. It isn't waiting for a better season, a bigger accomplishment, or a more exciting story. It's unfolding right here in the ordinary rhythm of today. Today, I embrace gratitude, not because it changes my circumstances, but because it changes what I notice. Instead of chasing the next meaningful moment, I open my eyes to the meaning already surrounding me. The laughter around the dinner table, the familiar voice of a friend, the morning light coming through the kitchen window, the peaceful drive home after a long day. These moments rarely ask for my attention, yet they faithfully reward it whenever I choose to be fully present. If you want to share Encouragementology with a friend who needs to know they're not alone in this journey of self-discovery, you can visit Encouragementology.com or anywhere you stream your content to receive this episode and all others. 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
2: 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Let's get into it. Welcome, everyone. Thanks for tuning in today to WFNU. I'm your girl Shimmer, and I'm in the great presence of a musical, fabulous, amazing friend. I feel like we have not talked about music on the show. We've talked about a lot of other things, but I'm in the great presence of recording artist, dancer, choreographer, actor, the one and only Jeff Gavin. Good morning, Jeff.
3: Good morning. How's everyone doing?
2: I'm good. How are you?
3: I'm doing fabulous. It's good to be here.
2: Looking shamazing.
3: Thank you.
2: Shamazing. And listen, okay, so those that are tuned in, if y'all could just be in the studio with us, just, I'm taking in the pink hair. Mm-hmm. I mean, loving it.
3: Always.
2: So thanks for coming on to WFNU first time.
3: Yeah, my first time. Thanks for having me.
2: Yeah, in St. Paul.
3: Yeah, very awesome. Excited.
2: I am such a fan, so I want the listeners to know how much I'm like a big fan of Jeff Gavin. I met Jeff a couple of years ago. I feel like it was like 3 or 4 years ago at Twin Cities Pride, yeah, on the Power to the People stage. So shout out to Rox and Anna.
3: Just big shout out.
2: Yes, and we just celebrated 25 years.
3: Huge.
2: Of bringing LGBTQIS2+ and BIPOC voices and artists on the stage. And that's where I first met Jeff. And I remember when I first met Jeff, Rox was like, Shimmer, I think you're going to love this artist. And I said, really? And Rox was like, yeah, girl. You know, because I love pop. I love dance. I love everything. Dancity, boppity, boppity, you know, all of that. And so when you got on stage, I was like, ooh, ooh, ooh. And I was like instantly hooked. And I was like, oh my God. I mean, one thing about Jeff I have to tell you is like the music, and not only the music and the choreography, but also the fashion and the looks. Mm-hmm. So I have to brag about you.
3: Thank you. That was very sweet.
2: For our listeners here on WFNU, because this is the first time you're here, you are an actor, also a recording artist. I'd love for the listeners to know how you got into that profession.
3: Sure. So I think as a kid, there was nothing else that was ever on my mind or my agenda. Like, I knew that I had one goal, and that was to be in entertainment in some way. Mm-hmm. I was the kid, and I don't know, maybe I'm probably the only kid that cried when my mom told me that I could not be in The Sound of Music with the kids because they were all grown up. And I bawled, sobbed, because it was a dream. I wanted to be on Barney. I wanted to be on Sesame Street. I wanted to be on Disney. It was always something that I wanted to do.
2: Oh my gosh.
3: And so very young, I started in classes. I was taking music lessons very young, and piano, and was always in some choir. As I got older in middle school, I developed a love for community theater, and I started doing a bunch of productions in my hometown of Wilmington, Delaware. Big shout out to the 302. And then in high school, I continued theater. And then in college, I majored in vocal performance at Berklee College of Music in Boston. And so it was kind of a trajectory that I was going to follow no matter what. And I'm still working really, really hard to get where I want to be, but it's a constant journey. So much fun. I think there's no other career that I could imagine myself being in.
2: Wow. So, yeah. Okay. So the love that you have. So have you seen The Sound of Music?
3: Oh.
2: And how many times have you seen it?
3: Have I seen it? I don't know if anybody knows what a VHS is, but back when I was a kid, I used to make my mom put in both because it was a long movie, girl. That movie's long.
2: Isn't it like 3 or 4 hours long?
3: Yeah, it's okay. Two VHSs, but I made my mom put in both VHSs twice a day.
2: Oh my gosh.
3: Like, I was obsessed with that musical. I don't know why.
2: I'm sure she's tired of Julie Andrews.
3: Enough.
2: Okay.
3: Hasn't mentioned her since.
2: Okay, so The Sound of Music, and then the dreams of wanting to be on Barney and, you know, Disney, even maybe even Reading Rainbow.
3: Oh, wow. Big influence.
2: I mean.
3: I was watching. We were watching PBS.
2: Right.
3: You better
2: shout
3: believe.
2: Out to LeVar Burton.
3: Huge shout out. Even I saw him once. I saw him give a speech.
2: Are you serious?
3: When I was really young, like middle school. But wow, I got to be like front row almost to see LeVar Burton.
2: Icon.
3: Very cool. Yeah.
2: I mean, to this day, it's still a great show. So shout out to Reading Rainbow.
3: Absolutely.
2: Okay, so. Acting, it was something that you loved to do, and yeah. Then you got into music. Mm-hmm. So I want the listeners to know that, you know, you stepped into the world of acting. That is your love.
3: Yeah.
2: How did you get into music? Because obviously, I'm sure that it transitioned from acting into music. But
3: yeah.
2: How did that come about?
3: So, yeah, acting was kind of my main goal for a while. I enrolled in a casting company in Philadelphia in middle school, and I wanted to be a big commercial star, and I was going to acting camps. I don't know exactly. They kind of always went in tandem to me because I was always doing something musically related when I was acting. And so I don't know. The music just kind of took over one day. I still love acting, but I haven't done it in a really long time.
2: Yeah. Okay. If you had some acting parts come your way, would you delve into it for sure?
3: I would, but I would need some help.
2: Some help. Okay.
3: Yeah, assistance.
2: But music, no. I mean, amazing. Yeah. That's like your love now.
3: It is my first love.
2: Mm-hmm.
3: Yeah, and I'm working really hard at it. But hey, I'm open to anything. If anyone wants to hire me for an acting, you know, gig, hey, I'll do it.
2: So all the agents that are listening.
3: All of them.
2: Book Jeff Gavin.
3: Right
2: just
3: here.
2: Saying. Just
3: waiting.
2: Saying. Okay, now I want to talk about music because sure. You are a lover of pop music like myself and R&B, dance, disco. So I want to know about music.
3: Yeah.
2: I want to know how many albums you have and what it's been like just to be recording songs and getting into the studio. What's the whole process like?
3: Yeah, so my solo career has been a really interesting winding road. I don't want to get into too much of it, but I will say that earlier in my 20s, there was a tumultuous time in my music career.
2: Mm-hmm.
3: Let's just say that. And so you get to see both sides of the industry, the good, the bad, the ugly. But it wasn't until that I decided to just kind of take ownership of my own music, start doing it myself, start producing myself, start writing myself, do it all myself. You know, that's when it really kind of opened up for me, I think. I was always writing. In high school, I wrote, not well, but I was trying. And in college, I wrote as well, but I really, really started writing after college. My first album, Magic, came out in 2024. Very excited about that project. It was a 4-year-long project. So the way that I work is I'll be in the car or I'll be in the shower and a melody will come to me, right? Something like, do, and I'll be like, oh my gosh, let me get my phone. So I'll jump out of the shower. I'll stop my car where I am, pull over, record that melody, and that's where usually an idea will start, or a bass line, just something simple, right? Then I get home, I lay it down, I have a little MIDI keyboard, you know, you plug it in, you do your thing. I use Logic, that's my preferred DAW, and I get a little demo going. Sometimes I do things in other orders. Sometimes I write first. Sometimes I lay down first. But it depends. It depends on the song. Sometimes they come to me really quickly. Sometimes it takes months to fully formulate what I want. But anyways, after I lay down a demo, I send off my demo to my producer. And together, we work on building the final track. And I'm very involved in that process. If I hear a new synth line that I, oh, like, well, we should add this, or I don't like the way this vocal sounds, can we tweak it like this? So I'm a very hands-on artist. I love being a part of the process. It's super therapeutic and super rewarding to know that you were like a part of building your project. not hating on anybody that doesn't do it that way. Of course, you can do it any way you want. Everyone has their own creative process, but that's how I like to do things.
2: I love that. Yeah. I mean, literally, you're driving, you're getting out of the shower, and something comes in your head. Yeah. Do you like write down like lyrics and stuff so that way you don't forget what you're thinking about? Like, do you write everything down?
3: Oh yeah. In my notes on my phone, I have hundreds of notes in my phone. Of sometimes it's just a couple lines of ideas, other times it's full songs, and then of course my voice notes. I have a lot of voice notes with little ideas or tidbits for future projects where I'm like, oh hey, this idea wouldn't work for the album that I'm working on next, but it would really work for, hey, this project that I'm working on in the future. So always thinking ahead and always creating. Yeah.
2: I love it. And okay, pop music. I know that you love pop music. We've had so many conversations.
3: Yes.
2: I know that you're a big Beyonce fan.
3: Huge.
2: Destiny's Child fan.
3: Giant.
2: And okay, so I want to know, who are some of your musical influences? Who has influenced you in, you know, your road and your journey in music?
3: Yeah. Okay. So I'm influenced by so many different artists. Sometimes it's hard to pinpoint because I've told you before, my parents raised me on a lot of different kinds of music. And not only that, but I also like a lot of different kinds of music. So I draw from classic rock, I draw from pop, I draw from jazz, I draw from R&B. So it's really hard to pinpoint, but I will say there are certain artists that really stick with me. One that always comes to the forefront is Seal.
2: Okay.
3: I am a giant Seal fan. I listened to him a ton during the pandemic, and he really influenced my first album. I think he's super underrated. Like, his vocal layering, his belts, his lyrics, like, he's so good.
2: I mean, Kiss from a Rose. Oh,
3: one of my favorite songs ever.
2: Right?
3: Yeah. Oh, wow. I love that song. I'm going to do it later today. I have a show later. I'm going to perform it. Yeah, Seal is definitely one of my major ones. But when it comes to the dance side of things, man, I could list a lot of different artists. I'm really inspired by late 90s, early 90s, late 80s, early 2000s dance. So there's a lot of styles of dance that I like, and a lot of different artists that I like. I don't know. It would be really hard to name just one. One old school group that I've been into recently, which is kind of funny. I don't know. I don't feel like you all of a sudden get into an old school group really like hardcore, but I am super into Bananarama right now. I have taken a deep dive. I watched every documentary on YouTube. I love the girls. Like, they're so influential also in the dance space. Like, I had no idea, but wow. They're awesome.
2: It's so good that you mentioned that, because literally me too, like I'll listen to a song that's from like 1980 or like the early 90s, and listening it to it now in 2026 is like a bop, right? You're right. Like, this is so good.
3: Right. And then you go through their whole back catalog and you're like, how did I miss all those?
2: Yes.
3: Yeah.
2: For sure. All right. So Magic was your first album.
3: Oh yeah.
2: What was it like when you saw and heard your album for the first time, and just to see it in person, like, what was the whole feeling like?
3: It was really rewarding. I had a release party at the Green Room in Minneapolis. It's a really nice venue. I had some friends, I'm from the East Coast, so I had some friends fly out, which I was really excited about. You know, those are the real ones that fly out to your album release party. And I had my dancers, I had a couple openers, you know, Jazz Steele, of course, our queen.
2: Yes.
3: And then I had Big Kia, of course, on the bill as well. And so it was really just a party. We had such a good time. Turned up all the way. But to just be able to perform my music, that's my goal in making an album. I love having an album, of course, but it's to be able to perform the album that really brings me the ultimate feeling. Like, I love to hear people's reviews, you know, if they've listened to it at home, like, oh, like, I love this track, I love this track. But when you're in person and you get to perform the tracks for people and see their reaction to certain moments or things that you thought were really cool, and you're like, hey, they thought it was really cool too, it's a very good feeling.
2: It's just so beautiful to like see your music and just to see everything come to life. I bet it's just such a proud moment for you.
3: It is. Thank you.
2: And not only that, so I'm going to tell you something about Jeff Gavin. So when Jeff performs on the stage, I mean the fashion, okay? I mean literally the look, from the way he is put together to his dancers. I mean, there's a theme every year.
3: Always.
2: And it's like a yearly, it's a big deal for you.
3: It is a big deal. You know, I think branding is super important. Yes. You want to look your best, of course, at all times. But I also just have always been a fan of that choreographed, coordinated pop star look. Like, I don't know, maybe that's so early 2000s of me. Like, I feel like now people don't care as much. But like back then, like, it was like the look was super important. Like, I don't know. The look's important now too, but like, I don't know. I remember being a kid and being so amazed by the dancers and the lead vocalist having a similar look, mm-hmm. and it just popping off on the stage. So I always wanted to implement that into my own shows.
2: I love it. I love it. I was so obsessed, or shimsessed. I was so shimsessed.
3: I love that.
2: With the look this year, because everything, it was like neon green, it was pink, it was like zebra print. It was giving me like Gem and the Holograms.
3: That's right.
2: Like Gem versus Pizzazz.
3: Yeah, it was a fun look. It put was together, my dancer Emma came up with the idea. She wanted to do this like Cosmo and Wanda thing. And I was like, well, the Cosmo green is a little like forest green. I was like, we need to amp it up a little bit. So we ended up going with the neon, but it worked. It was fun. It was a fun look.
2: I love it. I have photos. I'm gonna show Katie after the looks, because they're beautiful.
3: And I will say, you don't have to spend $1 million to put a look together. Be smart about your choices. Be fashionable about your choices. Consult others. But you don't need to break your bank putting together a look. I wanted to make that known, because I feel like a lot of people feel like inexpensive is cheap. But it doesn't always have to be. You can make yourself look like a star.
2: Absolutely. You just got to do your resources.
3: Right.
2: Right? Oh. Do the work and you can look like $1 million.
3: That's right.
2: Okay, so a couple more questions. Sure. I think it's important when we talk about community artists and community love and community music. Mm-hmm. Obviously, we know we, as fans and people that love music and art, we will put those coins in those big names. No disrespect to any of them,
3: course.
2: Right? But you, as an artist, you know, why do you think it's important for community and local listeners and people to show up, support shows, support the music that is happening here locally in the Twin Cities?
3: Wow. What a very good question. I dwell on this a lot. You know, being an artist in the cities, I sing for multiple bands here in the cities, cover bands, wedding bands, event bands, whatever you may have it. So I do get to experience a lot of this when it comes to, and I don't want to say friend circles, but I will say people that I know, when it comes to attending big name artists for a good amount of money.
2: Right.
3: Or just attending a local show for $10. There's a lot of talent here in the cities, like more talent than you could ever believe is here in the Twin Cities. We are so lucky. And we have incredible live music. I think that music builds a community. Venues build communities. So it's really important to show up to these smaller artists. And I'm one of them. I'm a small artist. When a friend shows up to a show, it means the world to us, because it means not only did you take your time, but you also took your money and put it in our pocket. It's the only way we make money. Performers don't make money, you know, on their streams unless you're super famous. We're making fractions of pennies on these streams, right? Mm-hmm. So live shows is really where we get our bread and butter, and also where we get to interact and build our brand, sell our merch, and get to perform our music live, which is the whole point of why we make music. So it's really important to show up to these local shows and support your friends and your not friends. There's tons of bands to be discovered here in the Twin Cities. I know every week I feel like I'm discovering a new talented group that I'm just obsessed with. So please get out to these venues, support your local artist, support local music, and support your city. It's very important.
2: I love that. I love mm-hmm. that. So important. Two more questions. Yeah. My next one that I think is important. Those that are listening today, to WFNU that might be wanting to get into acting or singing or any type of artistry, fashion, whatever, what piece of advice would you give to them today?
3: Man, that is tough. I would say today, I wouldn't give any different advice than I would have given myself. You need to work hard. You need to practice. You need to get in lessons, and you need to take it seriously. It's not a hobby, you know, if it can be, of course, but if you want it to develop into a career, you really need to put your pedal to the metal and grind at it from all angles. Even today, I'm still attacking the career from every single possible angle. You know, I'm doing my solo music. I'm doing a cappella. I'm doing cover bands. I'm doing songwriting. You've got to be multifaceted, so make sure that you are before you dive in. And if you're somebody who just wants to do it for fun, it's never a problem to just sign up, take a lesson. No one's going to judge you. It's all for fun and improving your talent. So just go in there and do it. Your teacher's only there to help you get better. I teach private lessons as well, so I know how some students can be really apprehensive about diving in and being nervous about singing, but there's no reason to be. Just give it your best shot.
2: Beautifully well said. So take it from Jeff Gavin.
3: Hey.
2: And my last question is now you got a new single out.
3: I do.
2: Heartstop.
3: Well, a week ago today.
2: Congratulations.
3: I cannot believe it. Yes.
2: All right. Really quickly, I'd love to talk about this, the album that's going to be coming out and Heartstop, because I've heard it a couple places and it'll be played here today for the first time on WFNU. So tell us about Heartstop, the process of the song, and what is the message?
3: Sure. So Heartstop is the first single off my upcoming album, Radio Light Show. Radio Light Show does not have a release date yet, but it is very soon. I am hard at work on it, and it's coming along quite nicely. But Heartstop is the first single off the album. It's actually the last song that I wrote for the album, which is so funny.
2: Wow.
3: But once I wrote it, I knew, I was like, oh, this is the one. I have to put this one out first. It was inspired by a band that I actually discovered on TikTok called Brighter Than a Thousand Suns. They are a duo, a girl and a boy. They used to do metal, but now they do 80s synth pop. And so they are just so much fun, and their music is so energetic and just so bubbly and glittery. And I heard it and I was like, oh, I have to write one more song. And so I wrote this song kind of inspired by that band, but also inspired by a guy that I was dealing with at the time. I'm no longer dealing with this individual, so that is a shame. However, the song is inspired by him as well. And it's just about being in love. It's about feeling that feeling when you first are meeting somebody and you are just like overcome, and everything just feels like you're walking on a cloud. And so I wanted the song to reflect that. And I feel like 80s synth pop really like captures that vibe. Now, the whole album is synth pop, I will have you know. It's all inspired by like video games, arcades, even like radio spots, you know, like where they like shout out the radio station. It's those three girls in harmony, like da, da, da, ba, ba, ba, ba, ba.
2: Yes.
3: But it's like so sick. Inspired by that, inspired by like so many different electronic little moments of my youth. And so it's a very video game inspired album. It's a lot of fun. It's a lot of fun.
2: I can't wait. I cannot wait for it to come out. It's going to come soon.
3: Yeah.
2: But everyone that's tuned in today to WFNU, you get to hear the song, but also please check it out. And I believe Heartstop is now out on all musical platforms.
3: It's out everywhere, even on Napster. If you use Napster, you can get it there as well.
2: Awesome. And Spotify, all
3: that's right.
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3: Oh my gosh.
2: On Spotify.
3: Please.
2: That'd be awesome. Jeff, where can our listeners find out about you, Instagram handles, anything that you have working on that you're going to be at that you're able to talk about today?
3: Sure. So I'm involved in so many fun projects in the Twin Cities. I sing for Midwest Music Hall of Fame funk band Free and Easy. We play all over the place. We will will be on Saturday at Bald Eagle Lake from 2 to 5 for their Bald Eagle Lake Shore Jam. But we will also be headlining at the Minnesota State Fair this year on the International Bazaar, August 27th and 28th. So come check us out there. I also sing for my own four-piece cover band, the Jeff Gavin Band. We will be at Pajarito in Edina tonight from 6 to 9. Always a great time. And we will also be at your Minnesota State Fair at O'Gara's at the fair on Labor Day at 4 o'clock. And last but not least, I also sing bass for two-time world champion a cappella group Six Appeal. We just got back from France, and we will also be at your Minnesota State Fair on the Bandshell stage, Labor Day and the day before. We have two morning shows each day, so come check us out. We're a lot of fun. You can follow me personally at Jeff Gavin Music on Instagram or Facebook, or you can find me at Jeffonce, that's spelled Jeff Once, Jeffonce on Instagram. Thanks so much. Yeah, it's been a blast.
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1: Hello and welcome back to the Paper Shufflers. I'm your host, Julie, where I provide you with both local and national resources to help you better manage the paper that inevitably enters your lives. So welcome to the start of summer. Today, I'm hoping to give you some tips to make that summer transition feel good so you feel like you actually had a summer. I think that's the biggest challenge for adults. Obviously, most adults have to work through the summer, so it doesn't even feel like there has been a shift, and yet there has. If you have children in your life, there's a big shift happening right now, and you might have just gone through it for a couple of weeks and realized that you need a new routine. And so, honestly, the first thing you should probably start with is your calendar and looking at your schedule. And depending on the age of your kids, well, I would even argue, I have one daughter who just graduated and another who still is in high school. The minute you have children, you need to be flexible. So I'm going to say this is regardless of the age of your kids. You need to relook at it. And it takes a week. So if you don't have one yet, don't despair. Actually, what you just did in the last 2 weeks is observe. And that's where I'm going to tell you to start. Start paying attention to all those highs and lows that your children are having and that you are having. Take some post-it notes. Find a wall somewhere in your house where no one will touch it. And just start writing down some things you observed in the last couple of weeks. When did people want to eat? When did people tend to want to get out and get active? When did they not want to do that? When did they tend to go to their rooms and just want some quiet and downtime or need some quiet and downtime? And when did you need some work time or some downtime for yourself? And collect that and observe it, and you will start to see a very natural rhythm start to form. And I found for myself, when my kids were little, I'll tell you what not to do. I actually did a traditional calendar and planner in the summer. I wrote down, like, starting at 9 o'clock, we'll do this from 9 to 10. And then at 10:30, I don't know, I got a little Martha Stewart on the whole thing. And I had a beautiful schedule. It was lovely. I will tell you, just making the schedule took about 2 hours. And I showed it to my oldest, who has high-functioning autism, and I thought she'd be thrilled. I thought she'd see order, and instead, you know what she said? I think she was 7 or 8 at the time. She looked at it and said, "Well, what? Mom, it's 11 o'clock. We're supposed to be eating lunch, and you're not done. Where's lunch? We're behind." And she flipped out. And I just felt like such a failure. I was like, oh my gosh, this is going to get hard. So depending on your kid, you may not be successful with those time-based calendars. What I found actually works better is, again, go back to your post-it notes and start brainstorming the buckets of things that need to get done each day. Obviously, you as an adult may have a more flexible schedule in the summer. Some companies allow that, and you may be able to pick when you work, if you work from home in particular. Write down the times that are going to work, or just that you work. You need to get work done, right? And it needs put down like more of the criteria, like I have to have private time for this type of work. This type of work can happen on the fly. This type of work needs dedicated, quiet, focused time. Write that down, because you're going to have to be flexible every day, and you may all of a sudden find you have some quiet time, But then you know, oh, that's right. Okay, now I'm supposed to be doing this type of work, and you could maybe switch gears. It does require a lot of discipline, just from a mindset standpoint, more than anything. But having that written down will help you switch gears, I think, a little bit quicker. And then for your kids, you know, obviously they need baths, they need meals, they need exercise, they need some outdoor time. You need to run errands. We need to eat. Get those on a piece of paper, and again, then look at all those downtimes that you observed and start trying to put it in an order. And then just know, as long as all that stuff happens on a daily, roughly basis, you're successful, right? Like, it doesn't have to be at the exact same time. Obviously, kids tend to run a little better on routines, but you got to show yourself and your kids some grace this summer on some of this. And with teenagers in particular, they're making their own plans, and teaching them how to plan is, I think, a project for the summer for any growing adult. They need to learn, hey, you don't just tell your friends, I'm going to be there at 1 o'clock without checking with the person that's going to drive you. And you know, the parents might need to get involved and might need to verify with the other parents who are driving the other kids and say, are you hearing the same story? I have done this with my own kids, and often the parents are like, well, my kid isn't even thinking about the softball practice that they've got at 5 o'clock. So no, they cannot do the 4 o'clock movie. And I guess that's another piece to this is, you, with your calendars, making them visible to your kids. And you can even do that on a digital basis. I've started putting everything on the family digital calendar. I've taught my kids how to use the digital calendar. I've talked about the importance of having them put their own stuff on the calendar so that we can see it. And of course, if you've got a teenager, they're going to fight back and say, why do you need to know my business? And I'm like, well, I might need to drive you. You might need some money. And I might need to feed you at some point. And so knowing when you're in and out helps me with meal planning. They tend to get a little more understanding when you explain it in those terms. And with younger kids, obviously, you have some say when some of these events happen. So making that somehow visible, there are calendars that you can purchase. I've heard of the Skylight calendar that apparently combines chores and everybody's to-dos and recipes and meal planning. And man, if you can afford that and I have room in your house, look for that. It's called the Skylight calendar. But for some of us, it might just be post-it notes on a wall, and it might vary from week to week or day to day. Find a way to make it visible. It doesn't matter how, right? And then if the low times in particular, I want to talk about those. So there is a natural rhythm. People do have downtimes, and the key is it would be ideal if everybody has it at the same time. It doesn't always happen. But if you can start to make that happen, that gives you a break, right? And so that's ideal. I find that those tech times, I don't know if you're paying attention to your own use of tech. I find that I tend to scroll on Instagram when I need a transition of some sort. It's like I just need a minute to transition, and then I fill my brain up with all these other things from Instagram or wherever, which doesn't always help, and I'm challenging myself on that. Maybe it would be better to just sit and stare. those transition times are when people tend to grab their phones. And so if you can sync that with your family, and you know, when you come in from an event, everybody tends to kind of go to their corners. Great time for tech, right? Everybody take a minute to themselves. Don't fight it. Don't freak out. Just let them have that time to do whatever they want. And you'll find in a half hour or something, everybody, you know, might switch gears, but you at least get that half hour, and then you get to pick how you want to do that. And having snacks that are easily grabbed, right, so that you don't have to monitor that. I'm a little looser on food. I will be honest. I have one picky eater, and I have another kid who expects a gourmet meal every day. And it has been a struggle. I do not have a great answer for you. Meal planning is a huge stressor for a lot of families in the summer because, again, the schedule is not set. And you might have different people in your house, kids that you're entertaining, that have different food needs. And so I think this is a really good time to take a minute for yourself, whether it's late at night or early in the morning, and think through the food, because it's going to be different this summer, and moods change when everybody's hungry. And I find the AnyList app, if you're grocery shopping, is great. You can share it with anyone. It's free. You can add things as you go. You can categorize them. You can have multiple stores with different categories. It's super. And all it takes is you double click to say, I bought it. And then you can double click on it again to add it back in. It's a really easy list. There's for purchase, you can do more with it. But if you're looking for a grocery app, that's a really good one. If you're looking for meal planning ideas, this is where your social media time could be useful, right? Typing in, and you know your cooking skills. You know what your kids will and won't eat. Coming up with a plan and using social media to give you ideas, I think, is a great use. Another thing that you need on your calendar, obviously, is fun, right? Kids want fun. You want fun. Get you some office paper and some pens and pencils, markers, and some scissors and some glue, and have that accessible somewhere in your dining room, ideally kitchen, somewhere where there's a table, right? I have been amazed when I moved the art supplies near our dining room table, how much my kids create. I mean, at teenager level, they actually brought their friends over and said, we're all going to make photo books and journals. And I said, oh, I didn't even know that was a thing anymore. And they loved it. They were occupied for hours. Obviously, little kids, teaching them how to hold a pencil, teaching them how to write, teaching them how to use scissors, teaching them how to fold paper. You could do, hey, we're going to do paper airplanes. Have them practice folding paper airplanes. See what they do. This is really, I think, helpful. But another thing you can do with that is create bucket lists of things that you and the kids want to do this summer. That's a thing. My 14-year-old said, I'm going to make a bucket list. And my husband and I looked at her and went, what? Why are you creating a bucket list? I'm like, you're 14. And I said, what? And she didn't really know what the term meant. But that's now a thing on the social media, kids making bucket lists. But it's great because now I know what she wants to do this summer. And guess what? I don't have to make that list. She can make it. And then I can look at it and we can plan it. And putting that visible somewhere is great. Print off that digital note that she just put on her phone. And then have everybody do that. And then where is there the same? Where is it different? What can they do with their friends? What should they be doing with you? What should they be doing with the whole family? Really helpful, right? And all you need is either the, you know, notes on your phone or a piece of paper. This is all good things. The other thing that I wanted to mention, where post-it notes are helpful, when kids are around, funny things happen. My kids are always like, why did you have us if you get mad at us? I said, well, I would say I don't get mad at you every day. Every day you make me laugh. And having a post-it note around for me to write down what you did that made me crack up, what was the comment, what was the event, what story was around it? Maybe I taught you a lesson, or maybe you learned a lesson. Something I want to remember, put it on a post-it note, put it in a binder or a drawer. You can always organize it later, but those will be good things for you as a parent to come back to later on. And I wanted to say another thing that kids do with paper when you really let them just run, is they write stories. That, you know, even little kids, you can take some paper, cut it, staple it together, and say, write a book. And they'll be like, what? And tell them to draw a picture and then start to practice a sentence underneath it. And then they can just do page by page. Obviously, older kids are learning how to, you know, write. And maybe you want to give up something that they want to write about or a story that they want to create. Some kids love that. Some kids won't. But, you know your kid. Some other paper that you might want to have around are those grocery bags, right? Or those small brown paper lunch bags. Does anybody even use those anymore? I feel like I don't even know where those are in the store. But if you've got any of those make great puppets. Like, remember this? Paper puppets? Man, let the kids do a puppet show. Or if they've got the bigger paper bags, if you've got little kids, cut out a spot for their face. They can then create characters, draw characters on those bags, and they can put a play together, right? I mean, these are things that, you know, I'm a 70s kid. Can you tell? This is stuff that our mom was having us do. But it's all paper-based, and it is easy. Construction paper. Oh, my gosh. Kids can make cards to the family. They can create outfits for those paper puppets that they just did. They can do decor for their room. I did have to set a rule for my own kids on that. You guys, blue painter's tape. That's the tape they can use to put stuff on the wall. Blue painter's tape, I'll buy you a million. Don't use any other kind of tape. But put that together. The kids, the older kids who are creating those journals, I mean, empty out their backpacks. I'm sure you have old papers. Just make it a project. Put it in a thing and say, you guys curate a collection of things you want to remember this summer or from this past school year. And they'll have fun with it. They'll print off their photos, believe it or not. If you've got a printer, or you can go to the local library, use their printer. You can even, there's sometimes where you disagree, like maybe they did a project or something that year, it's important to you. You get to pick two. Right? They don't get to toss everything that's important to you. So you get to have your own collection. Parent collections, you're probably not going to have time to do a cute journal. Just get a bin, right? Put the kid's name on it, the school year, and the name of the school, and put it in a bin. And trust me, even, you know, like I'm at the 20-year mark with my kids or 18, I still find joy in that. I had saved all these hilarious notes that my kids had written me. One was, I hate you, Mom. And then you see my little writing in it, and it just says, why? And a little question mark. And we all looked at it, and we all started cracking up. Because these things are funny, right? This is why you have children. They bring joy to your life. They really do. And watching them grow and make mistakes, it's all good. So I hope that gives you some ideas. One other thing on social media, there is a woman now, and this is her handle, Maggie in Minnesota, M-A-G-G-I-E in Minnesota. She puts out, God bless her, free things to do in the Twin Cities. And I'm not quite sure if she's doing it weekly or monthly. It seems like it's weekly. And you can look her up on Instagram, Maggie in Minnesota, free things to do in the Twin Cities. I don't know where she's located, but I just want to say thank you, Maggie, because a lot of us don't have a lot of free, extra money right now. But we're looking for fun things to do, and she puts out a list. Speaking of money, money is another paper item that just sends parents in particular over the edge in the summer, because all of a sudden there's costs that you did not really budget for. You might budget for the pool membership or the gym membership if you want to use that in the summer. But coming up with a budget for your kids, you know, are we going to let them see a movie on Tuesdays when it's cheap day? Are we going to let them buy some candy at the store? Are we, you know, if you've got a new driver, extra gas for them to be able to learn how to drive, When are we scheduling that in? But, you know, I have my 14-year-old seems to think I'm a bank and is constantly saying, well, I'd like to go shopping. And we have a joke. I'm like, great, with whose money? And she starts laughing. She's like, well, I thought perhaps with yours. So what we're doing now is she can certainly ask for something. I will assess whether I think it's a need or a want and whether I have the money. And if it's something that we can afford and something I feel she needs or I feel like she deserves, we will go ahead and do it. But I may have her do a chore for it, right? Depending. And I think that's fair. And she thinks that's fair. Because she right now is 14. She can't easily get a job. But if your kids are, you know, a lot of kids have an entrepreneurial spirit. They will do yard work for neighbors. They will walk dogs. They might even put together a lemonade stand. And you know what? Let them walk around and offer help to neighbors, especially if you've got old neighbors. They need help with their yard. They need help bringing their mail in. They need help. If you've got a driver, they might need help with errands, grocery shopping, you know, just even doing it on a neighbor basis as opposed to, oh, I got to go get a job with, Uber or Shipt or, you know, these other more formal things. There's things you can do to earn money. I love when those kids, we have some neighbor teenage boys who every time there's a snowfall, they show up at my door and I just love them. I'm like, who are you? You're lovely. Yes, I will give you the 20, 30, I'll even give you $40. Go do that driveway and the sidewalk. I don't have time. So I think kids have forgotten that there's ways to make money just right in the neighborhood. And obviously babysitting is something you can do as well. I think the biggest part of summer is just the flexibility and really taking some time to enjoy this nice weather and tuning in to your family's needs. And that takes time. So, And I think we just put pressure on ourselves in the summer to do that. So I want you to take the pressure off. Hopefully I've given you a few things that you can think to do differently that are easy. I find, you know, like my kid who wants a gourmet meal. I was like, you know what? I'll make you a gourmet meal, but I need you to find the recipe that you want me to follow, because she's getting all these ideas from social media, and I want you to get the ingredient list, and I want you to put it into any list. I just shared that app with you. Here's how you accept it. And then please, you know, put that into my list, and then we can budget for it, and we can figure out a time. But don't expect me at 11 o'clock, you know, let's say my work time was from, you know, 6 a.m. to 9 a.m. Suddenly you wake up at 11 a.m. and I was just dealing with your younger sibling for 2 hours. And suddenly at 11 o'clock, you expect day of a meal that wasn't identified prior. Like, forget it, kid. I'm not doing that. Okay, so I think another big thing in summer is setting expectations and getting these kids to realize that you're a human being. You are not a super mom or a super dad. We'd all love that. That would be great. But come on, we're not that. They've got to live within reality. And so I say no to my kids a lot, and they're like, what? I'm like, you know what? If you want to learn how to cook, that's another paper item. Here's a cookbook. Go experiment in the kitchen. We let our kids experiment in the kitchen all the time. Yeah, it's a mess. But guess what? My kids are learning how to cook now. It's great. Have there been a few mistakes? Yeah. And, you know, but I also am teaching them how to clean the kitchen. And just yesterday, my daughter was like, why do I have to put the stuff in the dishwasher in this exact way? And I said, because if you don't, sometimes those dishes get broke when they get washed. And then we have glass to deal with. And so, you know, it is important to learn the right way to do things, not that every way that we choose to do chores is right. But there are some general things that are right and wrong. Teaching your kids how to do laundry. There's another fiber product or clothes, right? How do you get rid of stains? This is hugely helpful for teenagers. They want to start, you know, they want their clothes to look nice, like teaching them, no, you can't just put anything on any stain. There are certain products that work better than others. And then same with cleaning, you know, if you want your kids to learn how to do chores and cleaning, you know, I say, listen, I don't want to dictate exactly how you do this, but I do want you to know that that particular cleaner will remove this finish. And so if you like that item, don't ruin it. You got to use this cleaner and this method, and then give them a time frame to get chores done, right? And put chores on a piece of paper. And this is a great idea that I had from a mom whose kids were teenagers. And this goes to the money thing too. A lot of people struggle with, do I pay my kids for chores, or is this just something they should do as being part of the family? And I think that's an individual choice. And I think it really does depend on the kid. I can tell you when my high-functioning autistic kid was little, she's so smart. I would say, okay, I'm going to give you, you know, 50 cents for cleaning your, for doing your bed. And, you know, 25 cents for picking up your toys at the end of the day or something like that. And she said, well, that's too little of money. How about if you give me $2 for mopping the floor? And I said, well, honey, you're 5, so it's really hard for you to mop the floor. And, you know, honestly, looking back, I should have just gone with it. I should have said, go ahead, I'll give you the $2 to mop the floor. Instead, I made it seem like that was an impossible task, and then it started into, well, then I'm not going to do anything. So that was hugely successful. You can learn from my mistakes. But the other, what's the other thing that I now do? Well, one, I don't really pay for chores now. I don't have my kids. I just say, make your bed when it's important. If we're having people over, if you're having friends in your room, you know, those are times where you need to have your room looking nice. If you want to keep it messy and, you know, you're fine living like that, that's okay. But there's going to be, you know, and obviously we need to do your bedding, but, and you need to help with that. But let's figure out the time frame when that's appropriate, right? Ideally would be once a week or every 2 weeks, might be once a month. The world won't end. You know, let's all be realistic. But teaching them how to make their bed, teaching them how to do their sheets, teaching them how often you need to do laundry is, I think, another project for parents over the summer that you might want to put on your, you know, buckets of things like that you want to get done this summer for your bucket list, right? But going back to this other mom, so she had a bunch of teenagers who also were like, we're not doing any work, but they needed money. And so rather than do a chore chart and ask them, all she did was she took like $20 and she's like, you know, and they own a farm actually out in Stillwater. And they have animals. And so she might say something like, clean the goat, you know, house out. And that's $40 and she, or $20. I have no idea what the cost is of that. But she would just put the chore on a post-it note. And then put the post-it note on the amount of money, and then she would take a magnet and put it on the fridge. And she just had a bunch of those, right? Like, hey, can somebody take out the trash? That's worth $5. Can somebody, you know, go run and get some groceries? That's worth 10 or 20. I don't know what it was. But she found that, you know, she didn't have a timeline on it. Just said, this is what needs to happen. And the money disappeared and the chores got done. So that was super easy for her, and it was great for the kids, because when they needed some money, they're like, oh, I can make money doing that. You know, that's another way to do it. So I just want to mention all of these. And meal planning, that could be a chore for children. Like, you come up with the meal plan. What do you want to have on these different days? What, like my youngest, the one, like, again, a life project that I want to have my kids understand is the importance of breakfast. And my one younger will not eat a breakfast unless it's a sweet. I blame their father who took them to get donuts on the way to school when they were young. And this is a running joke in my family. And so I'll tell that story here in a bit. But anyway, I realized that, you know, whether they're eating sugared cereal or a donut or a piece of cake or some other pastry, guess what? They're at least getting some calories and they're at least starting to recognize, oh, I might need some fuel in the morning to get my body going. And that habit, to me, is more important than exactly what they put in their mouth. I'm also really challenging my own thinking. Like, you know, I was telling them they need to have some protein in the morning. And my husband was like, well, they could have this cake. And it reminded me, for those of you that are old enough, of the old Bill Cosby routine, Dad is great. He feeds us chocolate cake. It was a bit about how he fed his kids chocolate cake in the morning. And his wife was so upset, but he said, why? There's eggs, there's milk, there's butter, there's flour. And it does make you think. You're like, you know, actually, if I was to fix them, you know, an egg dish, how much of those same ingredients are in that? So these are some things that we can challenge ourselves on and say, what are we really trying to get at? Are we really trying to get at no sugar? And some of you, your kids may need that, so I want to respect that. But some of you, it's more that.

kids under the age of four, and she's also entertaining other kids. I will tell you, her life is just reactionary right now. She probably has from, I'm going to guess, 6 a.m. to 7 a.m. to herself, and then she may have 9 p.m. to 11 p.m. to herself. There are phases in life where, guess what? You are not, your time is not your own. And you may have a really demanding job that is like this too, that your time is not your own. I think when you have kids involved, what's hard is you don't know what's coming. Like, you really don't. These kids will come up with stuff and you're like, you're just polishing your surfboard every day and you're riding the wave. That's really your only task when it comes to dealing with kids is what wave is coming, and is it big? Is it small? Is it rough? Is it smooth? And just adjusting. When I worked, when I was a full-time corporate person, I was teaching change management, and I had another coworker who was also in that same boat. And when she had to quit, and it was due to some of the needs of her kids. She said, "I feel so bad because I just was learning about all of these skill sets and I really wanted to practice them." And I said, "You know what? Every single professional development topic that you thought you were going to get some training on, you are going to be experiencing in spades as a full-time parent." I said, "There is not a better course for learning quick decision making, critical thinking, conflict management, change management, than becoming a full-time parent to kids. You have to think so fast, and you really have to monitor your mood. You have to monitor their mood. It is a full-time leadership training platform." So for those of you who maybe just got through a school year and went, "This is too much. I might have to, how can I do this?" Obviously that's a huge decision to decide to stay at home. And if you're lucky enough to be able to budget for it, I have had moments in my life where I've been able to do that for short periods. And man, I will tell you, it was worth every penny. And I am not for the trad wife movement personally. I don't think that that serves women in the long run. I think being able to manage your own career and make your own money is hugely important for everyone, all races and ages and genders. But there is time when you can just focus on one thing at a time, whether it is work or kids. There's a blessing in that because you have more time to go deep on whatever it is that you're focusing on. So I think another thing to the schedule is for those of us dual working parents is, what percentage am I going to give to each? At least put a wish list on that. And gauge success on, did you meet your percentages? Or do you have to adjust them? You might have to adjust them. I have a kid with special needs, and the best advice I got when I felt like I was overwhelmed every day with my kid's needs and was not able to meet the demands of either my kids nor my work fully, her therapist said to me, a lot of people are able to juggle work and home, but they don't have a kid with special needs. And there's a moment where you just have to, life hits, and you just realize, guess what? What I thought I wanted, I don't want. You have to make it, there are times where you have to make a choice on that. And it was scary for me. I had to quit my career for a couple of years. And I cried at my exit interview. I didn't feel really successful, I will tell you, but looking back, it was really the best decision because at that time my kids' needs were very high.
and things were not going

And I was able to turn some things around by just focusing on one thing at a time. So that's another thing that summers can give us, because just a moment to reflect, right? There's more daylight. I tend to wake up a little earlier because of the sun, and I tend to stay up later because of the sun. And so taking that time to you and use it to reflect. Here's another paper, journaling, right? Journaling on what your needs are and your wants are and your frustrations are. And it can just be a simple need notebook, right? Doesn't have to be anything expensive, but I do love, if you can afford it, Barnes & Noble in Roseville has some really nice journals that, you know, have the ribbons, and they've got the, you know, even Target has some things. I know, obviously, some of us can't always get there, but you know, when you can get the ones that have the pen holder and that have the little band that keeps it closed or has the lock, those do make it a little more fun to write in your journal. And I don't know, those are some ideas that I have with summer and paper. I hope some of that helps you. I wish you all well, and I wish that you just take a second for yourself. And if it's just sitting in the sun, right? And listening to this podcast, or not really podcast, radio show, I hope you show yourself some grace this summer and show your family some grace. And if you can synchronize everybody successfully, please write me. I do still have my email address. It's thepapershufflers@gmail.com. So feel free to email me with successes or questions or ideas for future shows that you would like to see. And with that, I will let you go. Thank you again, and we'll see you next time.

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Let's transform. This is the Transformation Code. Come on, please give us a call. 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Now, every week we do the same thing in terms of our meditation and affirmations. It's the day before Independence Day, and we want to make sure that we are centered ourselves on our meditation. So if possible, let's do me a favor. Once you kind of sit in your chair, if you put your feet beside you, put your arms at your side, relax your shoulders. And I want you to take a deep breath in. For four, hold it and exhale slowly. Shake your shoulders out, shake your body out, and I want you to do it one more time. We want to center our intention today. We want to be able to receive this moment of transformation. So take a deep breath in, hold it, and exhale slowly. It's going to reset your nervous system and your brain and your body so that you can get focused today. And as always, we always follow this up with affirmations. So we want to speak into our existence the things we want to see. We want to speak into the things we will see. So I want you to repeat this after me. Say, I am building wealth with purpose and integrity. Say, my structure creates space for abundance. Say, I serve from a place of wisdom and strength. Let's do that one more time. Say this, I am building wealth with purpose and integrity. Say it, my structure creates space for abundance. And I serve from a place of wisdom and strength. Let us know if you're building a structure in your life that matches this. You can give us a call at 651-313-5125.
5125 or share with us on Facebook or LinkedIn. This is our time. This is our moment to transform.

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1: Welcome back to the Transformation Code. I'm your host, LeBrent Speed. Let's take a look at what's happening in the world through the lens of legacy and economic empowerment. Globally, in Rwanda, government-backed cooperatives are training young entrepreneurs in sustainable agriculture, giving them not just jobs, but ownership. These programs are planting seeds of wealth that will grow for generations. Nationally, in Washington, a new bipartisan bill has been introduced to expand access to employee stock ownership plans, or ESOPs. These plans allow employees to become co-owners in the companies they've helped build, creating long-term wealth and stability for working families. When workers have a stake, they gain more than a paycheck. They gain a pathway to legacy. And locally, right here in the Twin Cities, we are building legacy from the ground up. The B3 Youth Business Camp launches next week, July 9th through 11th, at Bethel University. This is not just a camp, it's a launch pad for purpose. Over three powerful days, young people ages 14 to 20 will learn about entrepreneurship, investing, branding, marketing, leadership, and community impact. They'll connect with real entrepreneurs, people who look like them, speak their language, and believe in their potential. And one of those leaders is Corey Wright, who you'll hear from later in the show, a real estate investor who went from foreclosure and IRS debt to flipping multi-million dollar properties. This is not fake, this is all real. And now he's helping the next generation to do the same with structure, strategy, and service. 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Because when we invest in our youth, we don't just change their lives. We change the future. This is the Transformation Code. Let's live whole. Let's live aligned, and let's keep transforming together. Yeah.

Welcome back to the Transformation Code. I'm your host, LeBrent Speed. Now, let's get practical. Generational wealth is not just a dream. It's a discipline. It's not about hitting the lottery. 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It's about building on purpose with purpose over time. 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Number two, structure. 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So let's create structure. 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And number so wealth without structure becomes stress. And number three, grit. Let's be real. This road is not easy. You will face setbacks. You will make mistakes. God know I have. People will doubt you. But grit is the long-term currency. When the emotion fades, grit keeps showing up. You do not need to be perfect. You just need to be persistent. Let me give you a quick tip to bring all three together. 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Start an LLC, even if it's just an idea. Put it in writing. Pass on the wisdom, not just the wealth. Your legacy isn't built on what you leave behind. It's built on how you leave it behind, and if it's the right way. This is the Transformation Code. Let's live whole. Let's live fine. Let's keep transforming together. Welcome back to the Transformation Code. This is your coaching corner, and today I want to take a deeper dive into something we've touched on in the last segment, grit. Now, I know you have probably heard the word a thousand times. Motivational speakers, TED Talks, podcasts, everyone loves to talk about grit. But here's the question I want you to ask yourself today. What does grit really mean, and how do you get it? Research shows us that one of the strongest predictors of long-term success, even more than talent, IQ, or resources, is a person's ability to keep going when it gets tough. Not when it's easy, not when it's trending, but when it's hard, when it's heavy, when it's lonely. Now, people look at me today and say, LeBrent, you're one of the most focused, intentional people I know. And honestly, that's probably true now, but I need you to understand something. That wasn't always the case. I've quit on businesses. I've quit on school. I've quit on relationships. I've even quit on myself many times. So no, grit isn't something I was born with. It's something I built. And I want to tell you what I've learned. Grit doesn't just come from hype. It doesn't come from hustle. It doesn't even come from motivation. Grit comes from knowing your why. See, the people who have the most grit, the ones who keep getting back up after failure, they're not just disciplined. They're driven by something deeper. Dr. Martin Luther King says it like this: if a man hasn't discovered something that he will die for, he isn't fit to live. Those are strong words, but those words drive me every single day. Because once you understand why you're here, once you lock into your purpose, it changes everything. It changes how you eat. It changes how you will show up to work. It changes how you live and how you love. I tell people all the time, if you're struggling to stay consistent with your health, your business, or your finances, it's probably not that you're lazy. It's that your why isn't clear enough. Because when your why gets big enough, quitting won't feel like an option anymore. When you understand that your mission is bigger than your mood, you'll show up differently. You'll dig deeper. You'll keep going, not because it's easy, but because it matters. So here's my challenge for you this week. One, don't just try to push through. Pause and ask, why? What's my why? Why am I doing this? Number two, who are you doing this for? What legacy
do you want to leave? And three, what would I keep fighting for even if no one else showed up to cheer me on? Because when you find out your why, you will find your grit. This is the Transformation Code. Let's live whole, let's live aligned, and let's keep transforming together.

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1: Welcome back to the Transformation Code. 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
2: Yeah. Hello, ladies and gentlemen.

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1: Hey, thank you, LeBrent. Thank you, man. This is a true pleasure to be on the radio show with you representing B3 Legacy Wealth Group. Thank you, Jocelyn, over here. She's killing it on the mic. So, man, I appreciate this opportunity.
0: No, let's get into it, man. I've known you with friends, and so I know your journey. So I just really, you know, one of the things I love about your teaching and going to your things, you demystify investing. You know, you are a regular looking dude. You know, you seem like some, you know, I know you as a hooper back in the day. So, you know, you're nice looking dude. But you always have a way of making simplifying. So let's talk about your journey.
1: Yeah.
0: You know, what got you on this legacy journey? What got you into investing, real estate, all those things?
1: Yeah, well, let's get to it, you know, because I'm more than a hooper now. Them hooping days is gone. I'm not even bringing back the Jordan 45 jersey no more.
0: I think you can still dunk, can't you?
1: I mean, I think I could dunk. If I really put on my shoes, I think I could get up there. But no, them days is over. Now it's about creating the legacy, creating wealth for everybody, and showing people the blueprint. So me, coming up as a teenager, we got to go back a little bit. You know, I was the classic teenager running the streets, just making dumb decisions. Mm-hmm. And with that, I got in a lot of trouble with the law, with police, just in school, everything, right? So I was kind of that lost kid. And part of it was my background of my dad being black, my mom being white. And I felt like I had to prove myself. Mm. I felt like, you know, in order to be black, I got to be this thugged out gangster, and I got to be more on it than anybody else, which was the dumbest thing I could have ever thought, because that's not being black. No. But at that time, who I was with, circles matter, that's what we thought. Mm-hmm. Hey, this is what being black is. So I got in trouble a lot. Mm-hmm. And I got blessed enough where I had a family friend doing construction. Mm-hmm. And they were like, hey, Corey, go work during the summers, go do some manual labor, stop getting in trouble, go do it. And I started doing manual labor, sheetrock, construction, all of that. That was the spark. That was the beginning where I was on site at houses doing construction, using my hands, learning. And I was the type of kid that back in school, gum was outlawed. So I'd bring gum to school, create a market, and I would sell gum. I was just always trying to be an entrepreneur, right?
0: You just didn't know what it was.
1: I didn't know what it was. I was just like, shoot, let's go sell some gum, right? So when I was on these job sites, I would go talk to everybody there, and I would learn the trades. Hey, the tile guy, the roof guy, whatever it was, and I would learn all the trades. And so over a summer, I learned everything there is to know about construction on a house. And then the owners would start coming around, and I would talk to these owners, and I started realizing that a lot of these owners we were doing work for were investors. They were doing rental properties. They were doing flips. And again, going back to that entrepreneur spirit, I started putting the money together. Man, I know what it costs to do this. Mm-hmm. My mom was a realtor, so I was the kid going to open houses. I knew what it cost to sell the house, and I'd go to the seller and be like, well, what are you selling it for? And they'd be like, oh, I'm selling it for, you know, $399. I'd be like, oh, well, what'd you pay for it? Oh, we paid like, you know, $125. And I'd be like, hold on a minute. You paid us X. Yeah. You know, I know what's going on here. And I'd be like, man, you're making like $75,000. He's like, oh, yeah. That was it. I was like, I got to do that. Because I knew what the other side of the fence was. I knew what death was. I knew what destruction was. I knew what jail was. And I'm like, that's not for me. I got to do something different.
0: You wasn't built for the streets like that.
1: No, I wasn't built for that. I'm too pretty looking, man. I ain't got that. That ain't me. I was trifling. I was doing something I wasn't supposed to be doing.
0: You know what's really powerful, and I want people to catch on this. What I've learned is that successful people are very inquisitive, asking questions. And so there is a real need in trades, like a desperate need for people to, we need more. And one of my hearts is, how do we get more young people in trades and then use it just like you did as a linchpin to move up? And so I love that you started that mindset, like, man, I know what is, I'm making money over here, but man, you guys are making more money. So the question is, how do we get that thing moving? So kind of tell us, after you got this idea, you know, but so you started, did you get your real estate license next? Like, what was the next stage after that?
1: So the next stage was, like any entrepreneur, I jumped headfirst in. I didn't have really a blueprint. I didn't really have a game plan. It was just get into real estate and go get it. Right. Mm-hmm. So I bought over a course of my first year in real estate, I bought 7 houses. All rentals, had them running, right? And I was doing real estate, helping people buy and sell. But I didn't have any mentors. I didn't have any coaching. I didn't have a real blueprint. I was just winging it. The worst way you can do it is to wing it. In my personal opinion, the worst way to learn is by trial and error, is by doing, failing. That's so expensive, and we're going to get to why.
0: Yeah.
1: And so, yeah, I got in, and then the 2008-2009 financial crisis hit, right? And that just wiped me out. So that's where the 7 foreclosures come from, the tax debt, IRS, bankruptcy, everything. Credit score of sub 500. That was me, 2010. So it wasn't even a lot of entrepreneurs start from zero. I was under zero. I was so far in the hole, 150 grand to Uncle Sam. Like, that's where I was at, 2010.
0: So I want us to, man, this is good. People, I'm telling you, Corey gives, he gives this information. He's never been a hoarder or a gatekeeper. He always gives the information. I was telling somebody the other day about your legacy group. I said, listen, you can pay thousands of dollars more for what he's giving. Like, it's, what he's doing is changing lives. And I appreciate that. So you're a rock bottom. You're under the bottom. You can't afford the bottom.
1: So
0: we're talking about 15 years ago. You basically couldn't afford
1: anything.
0: And so what systems did you start to implement? What made you believe you could get out of under? Because I could really take people out.
1: Yeah.
0: But I could have made you go back to the streets or something. But what made you say, hey, you know what? I can get over this. I can. Did you ever envision where you'd be now?
1: I did envision where I was going to be. No, I didn't always think I was going to get here.
0: Yeah.
1: Vision and then implementation are two different things.
0: Yeah.
1: But back then, I had to have a serious discussion with myself and be like, look, you chose all these decisions that led here. You can blame it on economics. You can blame it on the foreclosure crisis. You can blame it on parents. You can blame it on, you know, are you white, black, whatever. You can pick out any number of things to blame it on. But at the end of the day, I had to look in the mirror and be like, you know what, Corey, it's on you. You got a decision to make. You are at rock bottom right now. You can let it take you out, wipe you out, go down different paths, whatever that looks like. But you know what that looks like. Because I had lost friends by then. I had friends in jail, the whole thing. And I was like, you know what? I don't want that for my life. I'm like, God, you have a better plan for me. What is it? Now, I knew the path I was on was the right path. Investing, real estate, stocks, all of that. I just didn't have the right blueprint. So I was going the right direction. I was just didn't have the right person in front of the car leading. So then what I did is I got around really smart people and got in them and started adding value to them. And learning the game from a real high level. And I got back in and I got some financial partners. And the first financial partner I got was a family member, an uncle. And he gave me 60 grand.
0: That seems like a lifeline. But he must have saw value in you to give you some money. Else, why would he give you money? He wouldn't just throw it in the garbage.
1: He did. So I always had a passion for investing. I always had a heart for it. So even though that took me out, I was like, this is the path to legacy. This is the path to financial freedom. And smart people who have financial freedom know that as well. So if they see a young and upcoming person, and they don't even have to be young, just a person who's going down that path, that's an easier investment to make. This person has it going on. They're passionate about it. They're learning. They're taking it on. So yeah, he made an investment in me like you would a stock, like you would real estate. He's like, hey, I'm going to invest this 60 grand with you and let's see what happens. And that investment is what created everything where I'm at right now today.
0: Well, I guess that was a great investment from you. Thanks, Uncle.
1: Man, Uncle Bob, man. Uncle Bob, he made a lot of money off of that 60 grand.
0: So this, I mean, you're giving lessons and sometimes they're hard. I gotta digest some of these lessons, right? So I gotta break it down for her. One, I hear some of you right now, I could hear your thought. And you're like, I ain't got no uncle give me 60 grand. And I think if you hear it that way, you're missing the point. You got people around you. You don't know what they got. They just ain't 100%. Tell you. So Bob didn't just, your Uncle Bob didn't say, hey, he didn't just say that when you were down and out. He wanted to see value in you. You brought value to people and they saw your work. And that's when they said, hey, by the way, you know, if you show enough value, people will come out with resources.
1: 100%.
0: So a lot of people say, I don't know nobody with 60,000. I'm sure you do. They just won't give it to you. So the question, because Corey made value, Uncle Bob made money. Uncle Bob. So apparently he got his money back plus some.
1: He did. And I could unpack so many things you said in there about the money. And let me give a quick side story since we on this. And it goes back to people with money. Money's the easiest thing to obtain in the investment world. When you become a valuable asset, a proven asset that can make people money or save people money, if you can do that, money will flow to you. And as a in my realtor days, I had a client that wanted to do flips. And they're like, Corey, take me out. And I was doing the realtor role, showing them flips. And they're like, you know what? That ain't for me. I ain't doing the flips. All right, cool. Then we showed them the rentals. You know what? I ain't built to be a landlord. I'm like, all right, man, I'm starting to like waste my gas money out here. I'm gonna do this one more thing. Showed them some Airbnb stuff. And I knew they weren't gonna buy it. They knew they weren't gonna buy it. The lender knew they weren't gonna buy it. But we like, shoot, let's still just go do the showing. I figured this is my Dear John text where it's gonna be like, Corey, we're just not gonna buy, whatever. And they had a little bit of money. I didn't know how much money they really had. And we're at the last thing. I knew they weren't buying, and we're doing our like, Dear John, we gotta go. And like, you know what, Corey, we don't wanna be a landlord. That's not for us. We ain't built to be that. We don't wanna do flips, it's too active. But you know what? We see what you're doing. We see the knowledge you have. Instead of us investing in all these active real estate investments, we want the passive income. What if we invested with you?
0: Wow.
1: And I'm like, okay. What does that look like? They're like, all right, well, we got about 200 grand. I didn't know that. Set aside to do investments, and we're willing to invest it with you. If you give us a rate of return, 10% over a year, and you just write us monthly checks, it's you. In my head, I'm like, man, these folks is tripping. There ain't no way. Man, that was on like a Monday. Tuesday, I sent them an email, full official, here's what it is. By Friday, I had a wire in my account to my business for 200K.
0: Listen, I know Corey's dropping stuff that people are not going to think is real, but I think Corey, and I love the confidence in what you say this because it's true. Like I always say, provision always follows vision.
1: Yeah.
0: And that's actually, I got the quote from Rick Warren on Purpose Driven Life. And he says, whenever I get stuck, and that's kind of what I do, whenever I'm stuck, and I need to hear this today because, you know, whenever I feel stuck, I always like, get the vision clear.
1: Yeah.
0: And because you're driving around, you're about to say, man, I'm done with these people. You're thinking they're going to be new. They saw the vision in you.
1: Yes.
0: And they're like, all he needs is the provision. And we're all going to make money. I assume they made their money back.
1: They have. Yes. And they've invested with me now for probably the last, I don't even know how many years. And when I pay them back, they're like, hey, Corey, when you got some more stuff, what's up? Because they're collecting checks.
0: Mm.
1: And they didn't have to do nothing for it. That's passive income. That's where the real wealth comes.
0: So they don't have to think about nothing.
1: Nothing.
0: They just trust you. They found a good vehicle for their money. And they're like, hey, you.
1: They're not meeting contractors. They're not unplugging toilets. They're not doing none of that. Their money is working for them.
0: Man. This is good stuff, people. I know some people checked out. It's like, Corey, he's lucky.
1: That's not luck.
0: It's not luck. And I know as a person who's worked with Corey personally, that dude, he works.
1: Yeah.
0: He gets you deals. He's talking to people. He's up. So this is it. Well, let's kind of like, as you've built in now, I know, I just want to I'm going to ask another question, but yeah. I want to say, since then, now where are you, why don't you tell people kind
1: of. Oh, you want some of the hype?
0: Yeah, get some of the hype.
1: You want some of the hype?
0: You got to give them some of the stuff you've done.
1: Let's get some of the hype. So fast forward 15 years, my goal to now is the luxury flip space, the high-end flip space, where my typical buy box is anywhere from 800 to $1.5 million. That's on the buy side for an investment. And the average sale is $2 million plus. So you're making six figures per flip. You're making 200,

0: dude that's doing this, and he's doing this stuff for people. And so let's talk a little bit about, how do you define generational wealth? Like, just beyond money,
1: yep.
0: How do you define it?
1: Number one is freedom.
0: Mm.
1: Freedom. Can you, at any point, any time, go where you want, with who you want, and do what you want? So can you go away for 2 weeks and just be gone? Out in Greece, out in L.A. watching LeBron James last game. Whatever you want to do, and nothing back home is affected. Your business isn't affected. Your income isn't affected. Nothing, because you have everything set up. That's number one, freedom. Number two is, will my kids, kids, kids all have opportunity based on the bag I'm building right now?
0: Mm.
1: So when my grandkids are coming up and they graduate college and they're like, I want to start a business, are they going to a bank to borrow money, or are they going to our trust account to borrow money? And we're borrowing money from ourselves, where we are the bank. That is generational wealth.
0: Mm. That is generational wealth. And that's freedom and legacy with your children. And again, just 15 years ago, that wasn't even your thought process. You were just trying to get out of debt. Now you're building legacy.
1: Yep.
0: So tell us more. Speaking of legacy, let's tell us more about the Legacy Wealth Group. How did you start it? Why did you start it? And what does it empower your members to do?
1: Yeah, for sure. So I have been coaching and training people my whole journey. So this whole last 15 years, as I've been coming up, I've been mentoring people just behind the scenes, right? And so many people have been saying, Corey, you got to put something together, because this knowledge is needed on a bigger scale. And I never wanted to do the social media thing. I hate that. I never wanted to build the I'm a paid coach thing. I was just like, nah, forget that. But I kept seeing that social media and the way things are going, there's a need for it. There's a huge need for it. I'm not the first person to do this. I'm not inventing something new. You know, B3 and all of us, we're not doing something that's new, but it is very impactful when done right.
0: Yes.
1: So I was like, you know what? I need to do it. I need to step out, get out of my own way, the fear that all of us have, get on social media, let people know, and start Legacy Wealth Group. And what it is it's a blueprint on how to really create financial freedom. And in a real blueprint, not just come and talking heads that talk down to you, but real world strategies on site, on homes, really breaking it down on what's the structure to make wealth. And it's a community base where it's not me at the top as a pyramid and it's like, oh, Corey and all his minions. That ain't what this is. It's a spider web where I'm in the middle and I started it. I don't know everything, but what I do know is impactful. But that doesn't mean I know everything. But the more spider webs that connect to Legacy Wealth Group, the more powerful we are. Where now someone within Legacy Wealth Group has the answers. And it just keeps growing and growing and growing.
0: You know, I was just talking to an insurance agent the other day. And he said, I went to one. I said, as an insurance agent, why wouldn't you just be there all the time? You know, all those are investors. They need insurance. He's like, that's a good point.
1: Exactly.
0: This is a conversation I had yesterday, because sometimes things, and he knows you, you know who I'm talking to.
1: Yeah, I do.
0: And he's like, oh, that's interesting. I was like, if I were you, I would sleep where that dude goes. Like, I met like 5 millionaires in one meeting. And it's like, and this was just the ones I knew of.
1: Yeah.
0: And so to me, I was like, he said, that's a good point. And I think sometimes things are right there. You know, you give some real strategies. So how do you teach people? You were at the, you know, again, started there. How do you teach them? I know you, why don't you tell us kind of how you build, help people with structure? You give them a little bit of like some of the financial structures and systems you help them build through a variety, not just real estate, but through other things as well.
1: Well, for starters, you were already touching on it earlier in this segment, especially for our new investors who are like, man, Corey, you lucked up. You had an uncle. You did all this. Like, where do I start? I don't have all that. The first thing is budgeting.
0: Mm.
1: So people don't realize you are already spending your investment dollars. Let me backtrack on that. You are already spending your investment dollars. What does that mean? Do you have Netflix? Do you have a PlayStation subscription? Do you have the platinum package at Lifetime?
0: Mm.
1: Did you just get that new lease that you didn't need? I could go on and on, but every single person on this call is spending money somewhere. Maybe it's Starbucks. Maybe it's going out to eat so much. But you can come up with a budget, a real budget, that gets you to where you want to be. So if you are spending $800 a month on some of these things, if you cut half of that off and just took that $400, split that in two, $200 and $200, $200 towards your long-term retirement Roth IRA, $200 towards your life insurance, right there over a period of time, being consistent and boring will create financial freedom. So

0: That's number one. That's not even the high level, this is how you analyze a property. Mm. That's just day one. How do I start building wealth?
1: So day one, we're going to, and you know, we have a little time. We want you to kind of be free to share some of this insight, because a lot of our people are listening, a lot of African Americans, we understand the wealth gaps. Yep. Minnesota has some of the most pervasive wealth gaps. Yep. And as a, you know, as a realtor, you understand that. And so you're starting with budgeting. So one, if you are in a position, you're gonna need the tools of budgeting.
0: Yes.
1: I think the other thing is that you talked about is relationships. So yes. Relationship is a generational tool. How did you start building a relationship? Why did a person who was successful, or your Uncle Bob, or this other group, other person, 200,000, why would they see that you were a good investment? How did you start creating that?
0: Well, let's take a step back. So when I was younger, I thought me being biracial, I don't remember the word you said in the elevator.
1: Multicultural,
0: there we go. Uh-huh. I thought being multicultural was a negative.
1: Yeah.
0: I'm like, white folks didn't really accept me, black folks didn't really accept me. So I found myself in these lanes where I was talking to everybody. Mm. I was like, well, forget it. I don't really have my tribe. Mm. I didn't think I had my tribe.
1: Yeah.
0: So I'm talking to black folks, Asian folks, Hispanic folks, everybody. Everyone I was cool with. I got along with everybody. And my family background had all that in it. And what I realized as I got older, going full circle for you, is instead of focusing on black, white, Asian, the people who make real money, you know what they focus on?
1: What?
0: Green. Green. I mean, yeah. I'm not trying to hate. I'm not trying to do that. And obviously, I know as minorities, we have a bigger hill to climb. But there's black billionaires.
1: Yes, there are.
0: There's black millionaires.
1: Yeah.
0: There's black 100 millionaires. Mm-hmm. Do you think they have anything different than we have? They have the same 24 hours in a day. Did they just get lucky?
1: No.
0: They built things.
1: Yeah.
0: So when you start focusing on the money, and again, I touched on it earlier, but when you can create money for people or help people save money, it might take more time being a minority, but eventually they will be like, yo, this person's going to save me a lot of money. Bring them in. This person's going to make me a lot of money. Bring them in. And so then your network becomes the most powerful tool you have. Your network equals your net worth. The more people you have in your circle, and I'm not talking about the bums that are taking you down, or don't believe in your dreams or your hustle, or the parent that's like, you'll never do that, or the friends like, why would you spend your money on investing in real estate? That's dumb. You got to be a renter. I saw this thing on TikTok that said, don't buy. Good luck.
1: Yeah.
0: But when you get around real people with real wealth doing real things, you will improve on your finances. So why do people keep coming to me? Because I either save people money or I make people money. And I'm a great connector.
1: So say if I'm, you know, I want to kind of go into a little bit what you'll take us next week. I know you're going to speak into some young people next week about this. And I'm excited. I got, you know, a lot of the adults are excited. We'll be in there taking notes. But, you know, one of the things we had talked about as you prepared to speak to the young people next week, you know, you kind of had some stuff. You messed up a little bit. If you had to go back to 15, 16-year-old Corey, what would, I mean, other than obviously not being with some of the people you did, but how would you start over to even accelerate faster? What would you have done at 15, 16 that you didn't do that you could, like, even make this thing
0: the
1: pop?
0: The ultimate cheat code in life is finding someone that's doing what you want to do at a high level, get around them and copy them, or at least get mentorship by them. That was the biggest mistake I did, was doing it solo. That was the biggest mistake I did, was doing it solo and relying on the circle I had that did not have the capability to launch me to where I'm at now.
1: Mm. So let's break that down. The cheat code is getting around people who are doing what you want to do at a high level. Now, why would a person at that level, because, you know, we both get pulled on a lot to mentor, and there's only so many hours of the day for us. Yep. We be doing free stuff for people. So why would those people, if I'm 16 years old, why would those people want to mentor me?
0: Add value. Mm-hmm. For instance, I will just break it down for me. I have a lot of interns and a lot of young people that are doing this exact thing where they're like, Corey, I want to get around you. And I'm like, I don't have the time or the resources to, sit down and talk with you on a weekly basis. It's just not going to happen. The economics just don't work. That's just real. But I'm like, hey, when I'm doing this flip and I need people to haul in doors, I'm going to be there for an hour meeting with my contractors. Why don't you show up? They show up. They bring in the doors. They do manual labor that I don't have the time to do. And then they hear the conversations with me and the contractor. And now they understand, hey, this is how Corey's talking to the electrician, the plumber. Here's how he's putting it together. And they're learning real world on site. Big, successful people like me and you and other people that are growing businesses, we don't have time to do a lot of the back end admin, the quote unquote smaller stuff. It's important stuff, but we typically hire that out. Well, if an intern or someone young or someone that just wants to learn the game, I keep saying young, but you don't even have to be young,
1: no,
0: that wants to learn the game. They're like, Corey, I want to learn all this. What can I do to bring value to you? And I say, okay, LeBrent, here's exactly what I need that'll add value, then I can pour into you. If you come and add that value, you will get the game. Mm-hmm. But if you're like, well, I'm not going to come hauling doors for you, what you think, I'm like manual labor, then that's on you, bro. I mean, I don't know what else to say, but fine. Then keep doing what you've been doing and see what happens.
1: You know, this is what we call masterclass right now for some who are listening. And this, and again, I think I like the fact that you say you don't have to be young. Listen, if things were like what they're doing for me right now with everything that's growing, I would literally consider going back to trade school. Like, you know, yeah. Did you ever actually go to trade school or you just learned on the job?
0: I didn't. I learned on the job.
1: And you be knowing, and Corey knows a lot about construction. So you learned all that. I thought you went to trade school years ago.
0: Nope, literally, I'm not saying this stuff as a concept. This isn't like I read some book, I'm giving you concepts. This is real world, my life, how I got here. And I did exactly what I'm just talking about. I learned that. I went and I hauled in doors. I went and I helped dudes doing framing, tiling, all of that stuff I did personally.
1: You know, that's new to me, and I knew he did this stuff, but he does it at such a high level. I assume, like, even your luxury flips.
0: Yeah.
1: You don't do the tiling stuff now, but you knew that because you've done that stuff before.
0: Well, let's talk about that.
1: Yeah.
0: So this is another cheat code. Like, literally, I am telling you guys, I live this. So I had, at a certain point in my career, I had flipped 100-plus homes, and they were good. My design was all right. It wasn't trash, but it wasn't like what you see today. I couldn't get to that level myself. I couldn't get to what you see today myself. Those multi-million dollar flips 5-6 years ago, there's no way I could do those. So I partnered with somebody. I found somebody. Well, I should say we found each other, but someone doing it at a higher level than me. And she was doing luxury flips at a level I was not at. And I came to her and we combined and we started doing flips together. And I was like, look, I'm not driving this bus anymore. I'm going to be in the back. You are the driver. You tell me what to do. And I learned from her how to really do the design. That wasn't necessarily me on my own. I learned it from someone doing it at a high level.
1: You know what? I didn't know that either. So you got, that's how you're designed. Because I've seen the pictures. I actually saw a video recently. You were talking to, you were talking to some of the young people you're talking, and you had them doing videos in a car or something. And I said it was a bunch of them, and I was like, this is how I get these young people working.
0: Yeah.
1: Well, tell us, what's the role in service play and how to operate as a leader and as an investor?
0: Yeah. So again, I mean, coming back from my background and not having that playbook, not having someone showing me, and seeing both sides of the fence from a minority perspective, from the white perspective, and it was just like, yo, there is a big need out here to help, to serve, to change a generation, to change the wealth gap.
1: Mm-hmm.
0: And again, you had touched on it, I think, I don't know if it was on here or before we got on, what good is it to make the money if that money's not helping the people around you, not helping your community? So that service mentality has always been there, like, how can I lift up other people? How can I bring that up? So that's just been ingrained for me. And it's partly going back to my faith.
1: Mm.
0: You know, part of it is I would not be here without my faith in God.
1: Mm.
0: My personal Savior, Lord Jesus. Hey, he has blessed me immensely. And he was a servant. And I need to copy the same thing and be a servant. And not just be someone who's got all the money, living large on vacations and cars. Great. But what does it do me if the people around me are still struggling?
1: You know, as we start transitioning, I want to ask about your wife and your kids. I know you're a father and a husband. How's your wife and your kids kind of impacted your view about legacy and just in general, being a father? How's that really impacted how you're
0: moving? Oh, huge.
1: Yeah.
0: Oh, huge, man. I mean, having the kids that look up to you, you are responsible for them. They don't know any better. You got to feed them. You got to clothe them. You got to mentor them. And at some point, you hope they be successful in life. But kids are terrible at doing what you say. They are amazing at doing what you do.
1: Mm. I'm about to steal that one. I'm actually, you might hear it at the camp next week.
0: So instead of like just talking at my kids and saying, do this, do that. If I show them, they repeat it back to me and they actually do it. You know, so just that was a whole nother thing. But seeing them grow and like, man, I am responsible for them. And not that they won't be able to make their own decisions, but part of it is if they get out into the real world and they start making poor decisions, part of that's on me. Like, what did I equip them with? And then the wife is just, man, without her, she's the number one, besides my Uncle Bob and some other stuff, but my wife is the number one reason I'm sitting here successful.
1: Yeah, number one. She carried you. She's a nurse.
0: I mean, we shared the resume. So she married a dude that has 7 foreclosures, bankruptcy, in debt, and she was like, yeah, I'm going to sign up for this.
1: So just be clear, you didn't take her on no $300 dates in the first day. So.
0: I was so broke, I had to ask her for gas money to put in my car just so I could go show a client.
1: Listen, I don't think that's going to be on any podcast. Borrow the dude gas money to go show a... Well, you know what?
0: I think that's real.
1: So just be clear, you didn't take her no big $500 dates.
0: Well, so... I mean, I did when I was in Chicago. That's a whole nother thing when I was starting to make it back. But no, there was none of that.
1: There was gas money.
0: There was the opposite. Like, hey, you know, we're going out to eat. There's a term like going Dutch. That's where the wife or the girl pays for the meal. I'm like, man, we went Dutch a lot.
1: So, well, you know what? I think she's receiving that. Well, tell us, share some of your current additional highlights from the Legacy Group and how people can get involved with that.
0: Yep. So joinlegacywealthgroup.com is the site where you can get on. We do a lot of in-person events. We have one coming up on July 9th. It's in Champlin, Minnesota, and it's a legacy member that has scaled, that has gone from doing one flip, two flips. Now they're doing multiple flips. And we do it on-site at one of her latest projects. We talk about the whole thing. And I have Home Depot coming, who is now starting to sponsor us. And we show how you can save on all those materials at the site. So this is hands-on learning, not just a talking head, but we are in the property learning how to do it.
1: Man, this is powerful stuff. One of my values of B3 was collaboration over competition. I remember when I started, I told Corey to be a part of it. He's like, I don't want to take away. I said, no, you just add. We add to each other.
0: Yep.
1: We don't take away from each other. Well, we're going to give you some rapid-fire questions as we leave here today.
0: Yep.
1: I want to give me one book or quote that changed your mindset.
0: Follow the Smart Money is a book on trading stocks and options. Stocks is a huge part of what I do. But in that book, it talks about following the money. So I talked about it. It's not about blacks, not about white. It's about green. And these institutions trade off of their inside information. So there's resources out there where you can follow stocks and see on a given day, Tesla has sold 100 million shares over a period of 10 days. And then out of nowhere, 1 billion shares are sold. Us institutional investors cannot create that type of momentum. Big institutions can do that. Mm-hmm. And you follow the money to say, what do they know that we don't? And that was a powerful tool for any type of investing. You see people here locally in Minnesota investing in real estate. I'm looking out this window and I see cranes right here. That's an investment. Someone is pouring millions of dollars into that investment across the street. Well, shouldn't I entertain? What are they investing in? Maybe I should buy investments around that. So it's Follow the Money. Powerful book.
1: Wow. One mistake that taught you the most.
0: One mistake that taught me the most is not doing the consistent, boring investments. Like I just talked about, doing your stock, doing your life insurance, and being consistent. If I would have stayed with that in my early 20s, I would be sitting on 10x what I have right now. So one of the biggest mistakes is chasing the big wins instead of chasing the consistent wins. The consistent wins, where you do it every single month, will always beat out those big wins you're chasing.
1: So as they were saying in baseball, the singles beat the home runs.
0: The singles will beat the home runs all the time. Because the dudes hitting the home runs, guess what? Those are typically, they lead the league in strikeouts.
1: Yes. Last one. One thing every inspiring entrepreneur should do today.
0: Look in the mirror and say, whatever choices I have made today are done. Moving forward, I will be a success. I will make this happen. I will accomplish my dreams and go get it.
1: Man, we've given out some nuggets, Major. Give us the website one more time so people can get that. We need them to get tapped into what Corey's doing because, listen, you're changing lives. Give us the how we can get connected.
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1: 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Won the book, some of the wisdom he gave you, book, Follow the Money. People, readers are the leaders. So if you want to lead more, you got to read more. 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And the final thought, don't just chase income, chase impact. That's where real world wealth lies. This is the weekly challenge. I want to give you the transformation code. Remember, I want you to take one of these tools and I want you to use them. Don't procrastinate. Next week, we come together. I want you to use a tool. We won't be here next week live. We're going to play this show again because this is so impactful. But we will be at the B3 Business Camp next Wednesday, Thursday, and Friday, giving this wisdom to our young people. The reason we created this space is so that we could give to young people what we wish somebody would have gave to us. 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People, this is the transformation code. 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And that's all because of you. I want you guys, let's keep transforming together. 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See you soon.

everything again. 70 out there and cloudy. This afternoon, expect mostly sunny skies with a high near 76 and a gentle north-northeast wind. Tonight will bring partly cloudy conditions and a low around 59 with the wind calming down. Looking ahead to Friday, anticipate partly sunny weather with a high near 79 and an east-southeast breeze. Stay tuned to WFNULP for all your local weather updates. From the WFNULP Weather Desk, that's your latest forecast.

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1: The Public News Service DOA Newscast, July 16, 2026. I'm Mike Clifford. The U.S. military launched new strikes against Iran Wednesday. As President Donald Trump warned Tehran, it better behave. The U.S. military said Iranian military capabilities used to threaten vessels moving through the Strait of Hormuz have been targeted, and that it had separately fired on a ship attempting to violate its renewed blockade of Iran's ports. The BBC notes the move came after Iran claimed that it struck U.S. military targets in the region, including in Bahrain and Kuwait, as a fifth day of renewed hostilities strained any preliminary deal to end the war. Meantime, utility bills in states like Ohio continue to climb, and many older adults, especially those on fixed incomes, can't keep up. Our Nadia Romlikon reports new data from the advocacy group Powerline shows that across the nation, utilities have proposed more than $18 billion in rate increases this year.
2: In Ohio, at least three companies submitted rate increase proposals, including Cleveland Illuminating Company, Toledo Edison, and Ohio Edison. Community leader with the Cincinnati-based group Coffee Compassion Action, Christy Pember, says more residents are expressing frustration with unaffordable monthly cooling costs as temperatures climb.
3: One lady said for the last 3 months, her Duke bill has been $1,200 a month. And, I mean, that's just where we are, and it's not changing.
2: Investor-owned utilities are planning to spend more than $1 trillion on operating expenses, infrastructure, and other costs that, according to the report, could be felt for years to come through future rate increase requests. Nationwide, two out of every three consumers reported their electric or gas bill increased this year, and three out of four are worried their bills will continue to rise.
1: The Ohio Utility Assistance Program, which is administered by the Dollar Energy Fund, provides grants of up to $300 for past due bills. Next, rapidly expanding wildfires along Minnesota's boundary waters are cementing a new reality for rural communities of the region. Towns there are adapting to the elevated risks, but also would welcome an infusion of planning resources.
4: A collection of fires prompted a closure this week of the popular wilderness area. Local leaders say it's a reflection of longer seasons in Minnesota where large blazes sweep across the landscape. Teresa Floberg is with Dovetail Partners, which contracts with St. Louis County on mitigation work.
5: We've had these catastrophic fires before, but there haven't been that many that have been so geographically vast.
4: Property owners, municipalities, and other entities are having more conversations about how to keep residents and structures safe. But Floberg says it's expensive to create more sites to drop off dry vegetation or widen roads for safer evacuations. I'm Mike Moen.
1: This is Public News Service. Farmers in Oregon are criticizing the Trump administration's repeal of three Biden-era rules aimed at boosting competition and fairness in the meat industry.
6: One 2024 rule barred meat processing facilities from discriminating or retaliating against producers based on race, gender, or co-op membership. Alice Morrison of Friends of Family Farmers warns that limited access to USDA-inspected facilities already stifles independent meat producers, and the rollback will only worsen the bottleneck.
7: Our farmers are getting 12 to 18-month wait times quoted to them for processing slots. Before you even start the farm, you need to figure out your processing, because if there's no way to bring your product to market, you shouldn't dig yourself into that financial hole of raising those animals.
6: Morrison explains rescinding the rules will allow processing facilities to favor farmers with corporate contracts over smaller operations. National Chicken Council President Mike Brown called the rules anti-business and said they would lead to higher prices for consumers. I'm Isabel Charlet.
1: And small farm supporters in Iowa call a recent settlement between the U.S. Justice Department and three egg companies inadequate.
8: The three egg producers were ordered to pay $1.8 million and donate 53 million eggs. Sioux Center, based for Sova, will be responsible for 23 million of those eggs. Farm Action President Angela Huffman says the fine and donation are paltry compared to what the inflated prices cost consumers.
3: The settlement that was agreed to is very small compared to the profits that these companies made. These companies then can just treat them as a cost of doing business.
8: Commercial poultry farms have also come under scrutiny for violating federal health safety standards and confinements where thousands of egg-laying chickens are raised in unsanitary conditions. Commercial operations have countered that their products do not pose health risks because cooking poultry eliminates the threat of salmonella and other contaminants. I'm Mark Moran.
1: Finally, the bipartisan budget in Pennsylvania takes a few small steps forward in addressing early child care and education, but still falls short, according to Pennsylvania Partnerships for Children.
9: The $50.8 billion spending plan contains modest investments in programs for kids and families. The partnership's Kerry King says they appreciate the support, but notes lawmakers leaned on leftover funds instead of new revenue. King says in early education, the governor proposed $9.5 million for pre-K counts and Head Start, but the funding target wasn't reached.
10: And then what was in the enacted budget is $3.75 million for pre-K and $1 million for Head Start. So $4.75 million overall.
9: Danielle Smith reporting.
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But on this list, there are many missed.

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1: Hey man, life is better when you cry a little, laugh a lot, and be thankful for everything you got. 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
2: Yeah, yeah, yeah. Minnesota, St. Paul, Twin Cities, metropolitan area. You know what it is. Time for the Talent Fridge and Motivational Talks right here on 94.1 WFNU. And you are now kicking it with the radio DJ, however you want to say it. We're with I, Tyler Tycoon, man. And we're ready to have a good throwback Thursday. Hopefully everybody's having a beautiful, bright, and prosperous Thursday. It is about 3:05. You know what I'm saying? So we're about to get live. 7/16/2020, grade 6. It is a little hot out in the mix, so if you are outside, please drink a lot of aqua, a lot of water, a lot of hydration, things of that sort, because it is woo. I had to say like woo. It's real hot out there, but anyway, hopefully stay safe, but still enjoy it. I still see people out there by the lakes, and just be cautious. But other than that though, man, enjoy this beautiful, beautiful hot day. Get to the water, all right, man. Get to the water if you can. But other than that, though, man, thank you for tuning in, man. This is a motivational podcast / radio show. So that means you can get me on YouTube, all the social media platforms, anywhere you look up official _ Talent Frazier. It should pop up and give you the information. And like I always want to be safe first before we even really do this thing, is thank you, thank you, thank you, thank you for all the viewers. Thank you for all the tuner inners. If that's a word, we're going to put that in the Webster's tuner inners, okay? to the Talent Frazier's Motivational Talks. This show can't do anything without you, and we appreciate all the love and all the great feedback that you give back to us, and in the hopes of bringing beautiful stories, lights, great energy and vibes to you guys. So that's what we're here for this hour, to get in the mix. We got some old school and some new school tracks, and we got some beautiful things to, for you guys to get into during the weekend and on to next week. A lot of things are coming to Minnesota. Super excited to give you that information. But other than that, we'll be talking about sports. Super, super, super big information, big things I need to talk to y'all this week about when it comes to our sports. You know how I like to get into that. So yeah, bear with me. But other than that though, we're gonna tune out today, man. If you got any shout outs, got anything you want to talk about, anything that is on your mind, you just want to, you know, maybe reflect off or bounce off me and see what we can do. You always call up here, 651-313-5125. Again, that's 651-313-5125, and we'll try to get you live. But other than that though, man, sit back, turn it up, and thank you for tuning in. Tell your friends, your family on the social media platforms to like, subscribe, and share. That's the biggest thing you can do to keep on with the get on and promoting and, showing love for the show, because we love y'all more. All right. Other than that, man, we're gonna hop into some music real quick. This is the one and only Drizzy Drake with Too Hard for the Radio. Really love this track. It's kind of too hard for the radio, but we found the clean version. All right. Anyway, man, enjoy the day, and we'll be back with you and headed your way. All right, man. Tune in. Motivational radio talk show.

Yeah, we are Bizzak, man. That was the one and only Bruno Mars with Baby. Anyway, love that song. Really great track, man. What phenomenal artist, and glad he is back. Now, okay, since this is a motivational podcast slash radio show, I do always got to give y'all some words, some encouraging words to keep you going throughout the day, you know? Hey, and it's funny, I was talking to one of my friends not too while ago. He's like, man, you know, when I stop hanging with a certain crowd, or stop hanging with a certain person or vibe or whatever, my life seems to get better. Sometimes that is so necessary, okay? You should pay attention to whom your energy increases and decreases around, because that's the universe giving you a hint, okay, of who you should embrace or stray from. You know what I mean? If you can't change your mind, you can't change your life. So, you know, best advice, silence is the best answer for all those questions, okay? And smiling is the best reaction in every solution. So remember that, man. If it ain't good for you, it ain't good for the people around you, ain't good for you, try to work on it, man. Like I said, man, try to be better every day. Every day we can try to strive to be better, you know? All right, man, let's keep jamming out, man. That was a couple tracks, a little bit of a mix. We do want to get into, you know, sports after this song. So just bear with us. We get into the music. All right, man. Keep tuning in. Talent Frazier's Motivational Talks right here on 94.1 WFNU. Let's get true. So I gotta be-

0: never compromised that. I never allowed anybody to tell me what I was capable of accomplishing. I never let anybody tell me that I can't do. I went after it. If you want to accomplish something or do something that a lot of people think is difficult to accomplish, you have to put all your eggs in one basket, and there's no compromise.
1: Doubt is such a strange thing. There'll be times where you succeed and there are times that you fail. Wasting your time doubting whether you're going to be successful or not is pointless. I mean, you just put one foot in front of the other, you control what you can't control, and then you see what the outcome is. Right? If you win, great. You're going to have to wake up the next day and do the journey over again. If you lose, it sucks, but you're going to have to wake up the next day and do the journey all over again anyway.
0: Yeah, if you want to play at an excellent level, if you want to do something excellent, you have to be excellent all the time. It's a way of life. It's not just I show up on Monday and be excellent. No, it don't work that way. You got to be excellent across the board. Right? And that's how you build habits. When excellence becomes a habit, then that's just who you are. The fact of the matter is I'm still trying to get better. Make sure that you put your mind to it and go at 110%. Don't let anybody tell you otherwise. Not only academically, but whether it's athletically, you have to go at it 110%. Don't let anybody tell you you can't do something. The only person that can stop you from accomplishing something is yourself.
2: Mental toughness means you're going through a really tough time. Body sore, whatever the case may be. I can't get through this particular thing. Right? To me, being mentally tough means you can take your mind someplace else and concentrate on that other thing to the point where the thing that was bothering you is no longer focused and you don't feel it anymore.
0: It's a competition. My mission is to destroy you. When I play against somebody and we line up, you guard me, my whole purpose was to get you to reconsider your life choice to play basketball. So at the end of the day, you'd be like, you know what? Maybe this isn't for me. How can I mentally figure out ways to break you down? How can I show you that, no, I have the edge?
3: I'm going to beat you. I'm going to let you know I beat you. I'm going to want you to reconsider your professional life choice.
0: Really?
4: Hopefully you guys enjoyed that, man. That was the one and only RIP to the GOAT, Kobe Bryant, with a champion mindset. Hopefully you got a little something from that, man. I listened to it a lot growing up. Just because, you know, Kobe is one of, not just a Laker, not just one of the best, you know, the point, or I should say guards in the NBA. Not just because, you know, he won 5 championships. He just showed the grind, the dedication, the motivation, the strive, the effort to just not be stopped and still keeping that mindset of I'm gonna try something, be different. When you seen Kobe retire, you didn't see him just, you know, sit around and get old Kobe. He wrote books, inspired, opened up basketball arenas for the kids just to work on their craft. You know what I'm saying? So his story is definitely a story. If you ever watch the 60 minutes on Kobe Bryant, go check that out. Very motivational. RIP to the coach. And just know, sometimes when you leave, if you don't know when you're leaving, but if you leave your mark, that's super important. Every day is a chance to begin again. Don't focus on failures of yesterday. Start today with a positive thought and expectation. Let's keep getting into some music. Now, this is a new track. Never thought it would happen, but guess what? It happened. This is from Kanye West and the one and only, the graceful Lauryn Hill with I Can't Wait. You're tuning in to Talent Fridge Motivation No Talks right here on 94.1, and we'll be back after we pay these bills.
5: Tell the people,

Yeah, yeah, yeah. You know what time it is. It's time for the sports segment. Yo, that's how we do, man. Hopefully y'all are excited like I am, man. Let's get into it, man. Minnesota Timberwolves, you know, I gotta start off with the all right, because if you haven't been watching the NBA, it's been a lot of trades, a lot of different decisions to make, you know, each team in the NBA a better, you know, a better situation to win a championship. As you know, last year in the New York Knicks, they did end up winning the championship. It was a very, very hard season for them. A lot of ups and downs. However, it was not. It was the same thing when it came to the Minnesota Timberwolves. All right. We do have some great players. We did get rid of Naz Reid last month. And everybody was kind of like, oh, my goodness, like, why would we do it? Well, we ended up, I believe, kind of doubling up on that situation by getting LaMelo Ball. All right, one of the two brothers of the Ball family. If you ever watched the Balls, it's called the Balls Family House or something like that. LeVar Ball, their dad, a very comical, but hardworking dad. You can just see how he's been, you know, just been a positive influence on fathers and, you know, just being a stand-up guy, you know, believing in the work that his sons and children have put in. And it was in hopes to get them to the NBA, which they are. And we got the youngest and, I believe, the best of the Ball brothers will be joining the Timberwolves. Right now, it looks like we got Anthony Davis, Ayo Dosunmu, Rudy Gobert, Jaden McDaniels, Dante DiVincenzo, and Joan Bernringer. Okay, Mike Conley, I believe he got traded, or they're in trade talks with him. Bones Highland, we get to keep young, great player off the bench, and hopefully he'll be a starter this year. So having LaMelo, I am looking here at heavy.com. It said the Timberwolves receive a new LeBron James hint, okay, during Fanatics Fest. I am really excited. A lot of people don't understand how big of a LeBron James fan I am, not only because he's just the GOAT, but everything that he does off and on the court, it just adds up. You feel me? But if we can get LeBron James, that would really, really kind of just up the level of belief.

in winning a championship. So if we can get him, that would be good. If not, we're still going to roll with LaMelo Ball and the one and only Ant-Man for this season, and we'll see how far we can go. I believe this could be a really good year. All right, let's go on over to the Minnesota Lynx. All right, ladies, WNBA, all right, we are now sitting right now, standing at number one in the Western Conference. We're sitting at 19-6, okay, over 700. All right, so we're plenty over 500, meaning it's a winning season. However, we can keep this roll going, and we can see ourselves in the playoffs with no time. All right, in no time. All right, now if you want to go support the Lynx, as I always tell you, please, please go out. The only way that they know that we got their backs and that pushing on and believing that they can regain this dynasty that they had a couple years ago, a few years ago, when they won the four WNBA championships. That was wonderful. You can go out and support them by going to Ticketmaster, StubHub, any of the Lynx websites to get their web tickets. Okay. All right. Next game will be Saturday, July 18th. That will be against the Fire. Monday, July 20th, 9 o'clock p.m. against the Storm. So, like I said, go check out the Minnesota Lynx and show your support. All right. Now, when I get back with after this another great song, we will get into what's going on throughout the Twin Cities and metropolitan area. All right. Some fun activities. And it's not going to be too hot, but I was looking this up just to kind of help you guys out with the driving conditions and just being outside. I was checking out. Have you noticed it's really been really, really cloudy outside? Outside, and it's been really hard to breathe. If you got asthma, pretty much stay inside, I would say, until this breaks. But it says weather events in isolation can't always be pinned on climate change, but the border trends to increasingly serve weather and record breaking extreme scenes in Minnesota across the globe can be attributed directly to rapid warning climates caused by human activity. Okay, the IPCC has warned that Earth is firmly on track towards an unlivable world if we keep up this greenhouse gas emissions. All right, so let's try to keep the smoke down as much as possible. It's coming from the north, and just be kind of be cautious. If you see anything that's a little too hot, put some water on it. Put some water on it. Other than that, though, man, be safe and still enjoy the weather. All right. So that is wrapping up what the weather is looking like. Be safe out there. Drink a lot of water and stand underneath the shade. All right. Other than that, man, thank you for tuning in. Let's get back to some music. This is the one and only Blast with Passionate featuring Roddy Ricch. And you're tuning in to Talent Fridge Motivational Talks right here on 94.1 WFNU.

what you can do around the city. Yeah, we are back, man. Talent Fusion Motivational Talks right here in 94.1. I do want to let you guys know, all Twin Cities metropolitan area, what you guys can get into with some activities that's going on this weekend, okay? One, we have the Minnesota Yacht Club Festival, okay? A massive multi-day rock and indie music festival situated right in the Mississippi River, okay? They're going to have everybody from the Black Keys, 2 days, doors open. There's a 3-day event, okay? When it's Friday, okay? July the 17th is tomorrow, okay? It's through Sunday, July the 19th, all right? And that's going to be at the Harriet Island, okay, Park in St. Paul. All right, now we got Hopkins Raspberry Festival Weekend, okay? Featuring a raspberry-themed block party and LTB Brewing, okay, 21 and older, with local craft beers and food trucks on Saturday, followed by a high-energy rock tribute set, okay, Rolling Stoners at the Main Street Bar. And that'll be Saturday, July 18th, 2026, Main Street, Hopkins. All right, let's get on over to the International Festival of Burnsville, a family-filled, friendly event highlighting the city's diverse community with cultural exhibits, okay, global food trucks, and dance routines, okay? That'll be Saturday, July 18th, starting at 3 o'clock p.m. through 9, all right? And that'll be at the Nicollet Commons Park in Burnsville. And so, last but not least, okay, we have the Bayfront Reggae and World Music Festival celebrating a 20th anniversary with the open-air performance from the international reggae artists like TJ Proto and Jesse Royal, okay, right along Lake Superior. That'll be Saturday, all right, as well, July 18th, 2026 at 12 p.m. Bayfront Festival Park in Duluth. So I'm giving you a little area, okay? Little something you can bring your friends, family, loved ones, just to have a little fun. Ain't nothing wrong with that, all right? Having a little fun in the sun. All right, so as we wrap up the show, man, thank you for always tuning in, always throwing the love and support. Hopefully what you get from me is some motivation to help you get through the weekend, your weekend, and as I'm helping you, you're helping me. You feel me? My mission in life is not to merely just to survive, but to thrive. Remember that often we imagine that we will work hard, arrive at some distant goal, and then we will be happy. This is delusion, okay? Happiness is a result of life lived, purpose. Happiness is not an object. It is the movement of its life, okay, itself, in the process and the activity, all right? And remember, last but not least, change your life today. Don't gamble on the future. Act now without delay. All right, man. Thank you for tuning in to Talent Fusion Motivational Talks right here on 94.1 WFNU. And we'll see you next week. Same time. Throwback Thursday, 3 o'clock. And we'll get it hot. Take care. Be you and be true. This is Justin Bieber with UConn. Be yo.

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1: Hi, this is Kendall Boyson, professional life and recovery coach, and you're listening to Encouragementology, the practice of instilling hope. Hi there. Thanks for joining me. On this show, I question, are you living life or producing it? Have you ever caught yourself reaching for your phone before you fully experienced the moment in front of you? Maybe it was a beautiful sunset, an incredible meal, a concert, a family gathering, or even a quiet walk where something made you stop and think, I should get a picture of this. It's almost automatic now. Before we've taken it all in, before we've let the moment settle around us, there's this instinct to capture it, to save it, to share it, to prove we were there. I started wondering when that became our first response. I don't remember making a conscious decision to experience life through a lens, but somewhere along the way, documenting our lives became woven into living them. We don't just attend the birthday party, we record it. We don't simply admire the view, we frame it. We don't just laugh until our sides hurt, we wonder if someone caught it on video. It's subtle enough that we hardly notice it's happening, and yet it has quietly changed the rhythm of everyday life. There was a time when memories lived mostly inside us. You'd come home from a trip bursting to tell someone about it because your words had to do the work. You remembered the smell of the ocean, the way the air felt at the top of the mountain, the tiny cafe you stumbled across by accident, and the conversation that made you laugh so hard you couldn't finish your meal. Those experiences became stories because they had first become memories. Today, it's almost as if the story begins before the memory has a chance to form. I'm not convinced this is about phones. Phones are just the tool. I'm curious about something much deeper. What happens when we begin experiencing life with an audience already in mind? Does it change what we choose to do? Does it influence what we notice? Does it quietly encourage us to chase moments that look impressive instead of moments that simply feel meaningful? And if we're always thinking about how something will appear later, are we fully living it now? The more I thought about it, the more I realized this isn't really a conversation about technology at all. It's about attention. It's about presence. It's about the quiet difference between living a life and producing one. Those aren't necessarily the same thing, even though they can look almost identical from the outside. So today, I don't want to talk about deleting apps or escaping the digital world. I want us to explore something much more personal. When you look back on your life someday, what do you hope you'll remember? The moments you carefully curated, or the ones you completely forgot to record because you were too busy living them? Let's explore that together. As I was thinking about this episode, I realized there's nothing new about wanting to remember our lives. People have kept journals, filled scrapbooks, carried cameras on vacation, or tucked little souvenirs into boxes they couldn't bear to throw away. We're storytellers by nature. We want to remember where we've been, who we've loved, and what we've learned, and the moments that shaped us. There's something deeply human about wanting to preserve a memory. But I don't think that's what we're talking about today. I think somewhere along the way, many of us made a subtle shift. We stopped asking, is this meaningful? And started asking, is this interesting? Those questions may sound similar, but they lead us in very different directions. hurtful moment doesn't need an audience to matter. It can be quiet, ordinary, personal. Sometimes it's a conversation on the back porch, an unexpected laugh around the dinner table, or sitting beside someone you love without either of you saying much at all. Those moments rarely go viral, but somehow they become the ones we carry with us for years. An interesting moment, at least in today's culture, often comes with an invisible audience. We begin imagining how it will look, how we'll describe it, whether it's worth sharing. We aren't just living the experience anymore. Part of our attention has already stepped outside the moment and started observing it. It's almost like we've become both the main character and the producer of our own lives. I don't think most of us do this intentionally. In fact, I think it's become so normal that we barely notice it. We pull out our phones almost without thinking. We take 6 pictures instead of 1 because maybe 1 will be better. We interrupt conversations to capture them before the food gets cold or the lighting changes. We've become incredibly good at preserving moments. But I wonder if we've become just a little less practiced at inhabiting them. There's an old saying that I've always loved, where your attention goes, your life follows. Whether those exact words came from a single author or evolved over time, the wisdom holds up. Attention isn't just what we notice. Attention is where we actually live. Think about that for a second. If your attention is divided between what's happening and how what's happening might be received, then your experience becomes divided too. Maybe only by a few percent, maybe only by a few seconds, but over days, months, and years, those little interruptions begin to shape the way we experience our own lives. And I don't think this is only happening on vacations or special occasions. I think it's happening in ordinary life. We make dinner. We reorganize a room. We read a great book. We exercise. We have a meaningful conversation. Increasingly, there's this quiet temptation to turn experiences into evidence. Evidence that we're productive. Evidence that we're interesting, that we're growing. Evidence that we're happy. But here's the question that keeps coming back to me. If no one else ever knew you did those things, would they still be worth doing? I hope your answer is yes, because that's where freedom begins. When your life is no longer measured by its visibility, it can finally be measured by its meaning. I don't think the goal is to stop sharing our lives. Don't get me wrong. Some of my favorite memories are photographs. Some of my favorite conversations started because someone shared something thoughtful online. That's not the issue. The question is much quieter than that. Who's leading? Is your life creating the content? Or is the content beginning to shape your life? Because those two things can look exactly the same from the outside while feeling completely different on the inside. One of the reasons this topic fascinated me is because it isn't just a feeling. Researchers have actually spent years studying what happens when we experience life through a camera instead of through our own attention. A psychologist named Linda Hinkle at Fairfield University conducted a study that became known as the photo-taking impairment effect. Participants toured a museum, and some simply observed the exhibits while others photographed them. Later, the people who had taken pictures remembered fewer details than those who had simply looked. Her conclusion wasn't that photography is bad. In fact, she found that when people intentionally photographed one specific detail, their memory actually improved. The difference was intention. When we mindlessly capture everything, our brain seems to assume the camera will remember it for us. When we slow down and really observe, we're still doing the remembering ourselves. That made me stop and think, because maybe the camera isn't stealing our memories. Maybe it's replacing our attention. I'm sure you've heard of author Nicholas Carr, who wrote The Shallows. He argues that our digital habits don't just change when we do. They gradually change how we think. The more we're conditioned to switch our attention, skim, scan, and anticipate what's next, the harder it becomes to stay deeply engaged with what's right in front of us. It's not that we're less capable of paying attention. It's that we're constantly practicing distraction. And maybe that's the word that ties all of this together. Practice. Whatever we practice, we perfect. If we practice noticing beauty, we'll probably notice more beauty. If we practice being present in conversations, we will probably become better listeners. But if we practice viewing every experience through the lens of how it might appear to someone else, eventually that lens begins to feel normal. There's another voice I wanted to bring into this conversation, and it's from Arthur Brooks, who has written extensively about happiness and fulfillment. One of the themes he returns to is that lasting happiness isn't built on admiration for other people. It's built on relationships, purpose, and enjoyment. In other words, the things that sustain us over time are deeply relational, not performative. I think that's an important distinction because admiration feels good. Validation feels good. A kind comment can brighten your day, and there's nothing wrong with that. We all appreciate being seen. We all enjoy encouragement. That's part of being human. The challenge comes when external affirmation quietly becomes the scorecard for an internal experience. It's a subtle shift. Instead of asking, "Did I enjoy today?" we begin asking, "Did today's experience get the response I hoped for?" Those are two completely different questions. One measures your life, the other measures other people's reactions to your life. And those reactions are unpredictable. They're influenced by algorithms, timing, who's online, what people are interested in that day, and countless other things that have nothing to do with the value of your experience. Think about how much power we accidentally hand over when we let someone else's response determine how we feel about our own moments. A beautiful walk is still a beautiful walk, even if no one sees a picture of it. A meaningful conversation still changes you, even if it isn't clever enough to become a post. A vacation can become one of the best weeks of your life, even if your phone spends most of it tucked away in your bag. Maybe the real invitation isn't to stop documenting our lives. Maybe it's to make sure we've lived the moment before we decide whether it needs documenting. Because the richest parts of life were never meant to compete for attention. They were meant to capture ours. Let's try a little experiment together. You don't have to write anything down or answer out loud. Just notice what comes to mind. Picture one of your favorite memories. Not the one with the most likes, not the one everyone still talks about, just one of your favorites. Maybe it's from childhood. Maybe it's from last week. Maybe it's something so ordinary that you've never even told anyone about it. Now, ask yourself, what makes that memory so special? Was it the setting? The people? The feeling? Can you remember the temperature or the sound? The smell? Can you remember what made you laugh or why that moment stayed with you? Now, here's the interesting part. Did anyone else have to validate that moment for it to matter? Probably not. Most of our favorite memories don't become our favorite memories because someone applauded them. They become our favorites because of how they made us feel. That's an inside job. Now let's flip the exercise. Think about something you've posted that you were really excited to share. Maybe it was a vacation, a project you finished, a family celebration, or a beautiful meal. Before you shared it, what were you hoping people would notice? Were you simply sharing your joy? Were you hoping to inspire someone? Were you looking for connection? Or if you're really honest, were you hoping someone would confirm that it was as special as it felt to you? There's no wrong answer here. I think we've all been there. I've certainly shared things because they made me smile. And I've shared podcast episodes because I genuinely hope they encourage someone else. Sharing isn't the issue. The question is whether the sharing begins to shape the experience itself. Imagine walking into a room where no one notices your new haircut. Does that make it a bad haircut? Imagine preparing a wonderful meal and forgetting to take a picture. Was it any less delicious? Imagine taking the trip of a lifetime and coming home with only a handful of photos because you spent most of your time looking instead of recording. Would that vacation somehow be smaller? Or would it actually feel bigger because you were fully there? I wonder if we've accidentally confused documentation with appreciation. We think recording something proves we valued it. But maybe attention is what proves we valued it. Attention says, this moment deserves all of me. Documentation says, I want to remember this. Those two ideas can absolutely work together. The problem is when the second one interrupts the first. Here's another question I've been asking myself lately. What experiences in my life have I quietly stopped pursuing because they don't translate well online? Think about that for a minute. Reading a book on the porch for an hour. Taking a long drive with no particular destination. Having coffee with a friend who loves conversation more than selfies. Sitting outside after a summer rain. Watching your grandchildren play without feeling the need to capture every laugh. None of those moments are especially sensational. They probably won't stop anyone from scrolling. But isn't it interesting that some of the richest experiences in life are almost impossible to capture? They have to be lived. Maybe that's one of the quiet invitations hidden inside all of this. Instead of asking, will this make good content? What if we started asking, will this make a good memory? Because years from now, I don't think we'll remember how many people watched our lives. I think we'll remember how fully we lived them. So if we're beginning to realize that attention is one of the most valuable things we own, how do we reclaim it without feeling like we have to disconnect from the world? I don't think this is about throwing away your phone or disappearing from social media. Most of us use technology in meaningful ways. We stay connected with family, celebrate milestones, learn some new things, and sometimes we even find encouragement from someone we've never met. The goal isn't to reject the tools. It's to make sure the tools aren't quietly shaping the way we experience our lives. One place to begin is by simply delaying the documentation. The next time something wonderful happens, resist the urge to reach for your phone immediately. Give yourself 60 seconds. That's it. Watch the sunset first. Listen to the music before you record it. Let your child finish telling the funny story before you think about taking a picture. Those first few moments belong to you. If you still want the photo afterward, take it. But experience the moment before you preserve it. You may discover that the memory feels richer because you were completely present before the camera ever came out. Another practice is to occasionally ask yourself a simple question. If no one else ever knew I did this, would it still be worth doing? I love that question because it cuts through so much noise. If the answer is yes, you're probably connected to something deeply meaningful. Reading a book, planting flowers, learning to cook, volunteering, taking a walk, sitting quietly with someone you love. These are experiences that enrich your life, whether they're witnessed or not. They remind us that meaning isn't something the world assigns to our lives. It's something we experience from the inside out. Here's another idea that I've been trying to practice myself. Create moments that have no audience at all. Do something beautiful simply because it's beautiful. Write a handwritten note that no one else will ever read. Buy coffee for someone without telling anyone about it. Take the scenic route home just because the evening light is beautiful. Watch your grandchildren play without taking a single picture. Can you do it? Let some moments exist only in your heart. There's something incredibly freeing about knowing that not every meaningful experience has to become part of your public story. And finally, become curious about your own motivation instead of judgmental. If you catch yourself reaching for your phone, don't scold yourself. Just ask, what am I hoping for right now? Maybe you genuinely want to remember the moment. Maybe you want to share joy with someone you love. Maybe you're hoping for connection. Or maybe, just maybe, you're looking for reassurance that this moment matters. That's a very human desire. We all want to know that our lives count. But perhaps the greatest reassurance isn't found in someone else's response. Perhaps it's found in fully inhabiting the life we've already been given. The A side is a familiar story we all know, but the B side, that's where the deeper tracks live. The A side tells us to share our lives, build your platform, tell your story, capture the memories, and stay connected. Don't let life pass you by without documenting it. And honestly, there's nothing inherently wrong with any of those things. Some of the most meaningful stories I've ever read were shared by someone willing to be vulnerable. Some of my favorite family photos instantly transport me back to a moment I might have otherwise forgotten. Sharing can preserve history. It can build relationships. It can encourage someone who's walking through a similar season. The A side isn't wrong. It's just incomplete. The B side asks a different question. What if some moments become more valuable because they aren't immediately shared? We live in a culture that often assumes visibility equals value. It's important, post it. If you're proud of it, announce it. If something wonderful happens, let everyone know. But I wonder if we've unintentionally started believing that every meaningful experience needs an audience. What if that's simply not true? Think about some of the most sacred moments in your own life. A heartfelt conversation with someone you love, sitting beside a hospital bed and holding a hand, watching a child sleep after a long day, standing outside on a quiet morning before the rest of the world wakes up, the tears you cried after receiving good news you've waited years to hear. Those moments don't lose their significance because they weren't posted. If anything, they often become even more meaningful because they remained deeply personal. They weren't created for public consumption. They were simply lived. I think we've also lost something else, and it's the beautiful surprise of discovery. Years ago, when you ran into an old friend, you had stories to tell because they hadn't been watching your life unfold in real time. You caught each other up. You laughed over things the other person had never heard. There was curiosity and mystery. Today, it's easy to say, I know, I saw your pictures. We know what someone had for dinner, where they vacationed, what project they're working on, and even what they're thinking about before we've had a chance to ask. We've become incredibly informed about one another, but I wonder if we've become a little less curious. Maybe the B side of this conversation isn't about posting less at all. Maybe it's about protecting more. Protecting our attention, our relationships, protecting our memories while they're still forming, protecting the quiet moments that shape us long before they could ever be summarized in a caption. Because not everything meaningful needs to become content. Some moments are doing their best work while no one else is watching. Before we close today, don't forget to download this week's 5-day journaling companion from the show notes. If today's conversation stirred something in you, the companion is designed to help you slow down, ask a few deeper questions, and notice how you're experiencing your own life. Sometimes the biggest insights don't happen while we're listening. They happen later when we give ourselves a little space to reflect. Today, I remember that I was never created to live for an audience. Long before there were cameras, followers, or timelines, there was an invitation to simply be present, to notice, to listen, to delight in the ordinary gifts of each day. I realize how easily I can complicate life by chasing significance while overlooking the quiet moments that have been significant all along. I choose to remember that my presence is one of the greatest gifts I can offer the people I love, and it's one of the greatest gifts I can offer myself. When I slow down enough to fully inhabit a moment, I'm reminded that life isn't happening somewhere else. It isn't waiting for a better season, a bigger accomplishment, or a more exciting story. It's unfolding right here in the ordinary rhythm of today. Today, I embrace gratitude, not because it changes my circumstances, but because it changes what I notice. Instead of chasing the next meaningful moment, I open my eyes to the meaning already surrounding me. The laughter around the dinner table, the familiar voice of a friend, the morning light coming through the kitchen window, the peaceful drive home after a long day. These moments rarely ask for my attention, yet they faithfully reward it whenever I choose to be fully present. If you want to share Encouragementology with a friend who needs to know they're not alone in this journey of self-discovery, you can visit Encouragementology.com or anywhere you stream your content to receive this episode and all others. 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I know you can do it. Thank you for listening to Encouragementology with Kendall Boyson, where we find positive ways to handle some of life's challenges.

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0: 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It's Frogtown Community Radio. And this is So St. Paul, the show that's all about, you guessed it, my favorite city, our capital city, hopefully your favorite city, St. Paul, Minnesota. On So St. Paul, we bring you the best that St. Paul has to offer, from organizations, events, people, music, whatever it is in St. Paul, that's great. We've got it. And I'm very excited because today we have a special guest in the studio. He's a rapper, he's an athlete, he's a YouTuber. He's part of the St. Paul Get Down program. It's LJ the GOAT. Welcome, LJ.
1: Thanks for having me on here. What's good, everybody? Like she said, my name is LJ the GOAT. I make music. I make YouTube videos as well. And yeah, back in high school, I used to play sports. I did track and football. You know what I'm saying? I was varsity all 3 years for track. I could have been varsity my freshman year, but because of COVID and everything that happened in 2020, everything got, like, my track season got shut down. But yeah, I started making music around when I turned 17, because my junior year I had got, like, injured. You know what I'm saying? Like, my first ever varsity, like, game, like, I actually was starting, because, like, my sophomore year I played varsity, but, like, I was, like, a bench player. You know what I'm saying? Like, I only got in, like, two varsity games my sophomore year. But junior year, that was supposed to be the year that I was supposed to be taking that step. But I had like my coaches, I feel like my coaches were hating on me at the time. They put, like, they were putting people above me that weren't better than me. They were just seniors, and like other people on the team were like, why aren't you starting? I'm like, well, I don't know, man. My coach, coach don't like me, you know what I'm saying? And I ended up, like, it was like toward the end of the game, like, we were blowing out. We were playing against St. Margaret. We were blowing them out. Towards the end of the game, coach put me in. I'll never forget it, man. The receiver, he caught a screen pass. The receiver was coming to block me. I had got off the block. I'm finna go tackle the receiver. I go to reach out for the tackle. The receiver. And then my own teammate just comes in. He's trying to tackle the receiver. He missed the receiver and hit me in my ankle, and just,
0: dang. I mean, almost a blessing in disguise, because like you said, that's how you became, like, more into, like, doing music.
1: Yeah, it made me way more focused on music, because, yeah, like, I was always gonna do music, but I was like, my strategy was, mm-hmm, like, to be a rapper, I mean, not to be a football player first, to, like, blow up off, like, my football, have football clout, and then move that over to, like, being a rapper, like, being a football slash artist at the same time. That was, like, my goal as a kid. Like, I wanted to be in the NFL and do, like, music, mm-hmm, at the same time, like, be the first person to ever do it. But then I ended up getting injured, and then I just started becoming way more focused on, like, music, and then I just started hanging out with the wrong crowd as well. It kind of, like, pushed me off of, like, focus, being so focused on sports and stuff. You know what I'm saying? Just, yeah, because, like, during my, like, after I got injured, like, I stopped really, like, going to class like, mm-hmm, that. I used to just skip class, just show up whenever
0: you lost your motivation.
1: Yeah, like, I lost, mm-hmm, motivation for everything. Mm-hmm. Yeah, that's the worry. I lost motivation for everything. I just stopped showing up to class. I would just show up whenever I wanted to. I'd just be walking around in the halls, like, you know, just, but, mm-hmm, like, I, but, like, none of, like, the thing about me, I was very respectful with the staff members. You know what I'm saying? They'll tell me to go back to class. I'll be like, okay. And I'll just go walk away and be doing my own thing. Like, I just, you know what I'm saying? I never was the type of kid in high school to, like, be causing chaos, but I was going to do what I wanted, mm-hmm, to do. And if I didn't like being in school in general, and the only thing that made me try a little bit in school was sports and, like, football. And once I stopped playing football, and, like, I'm going to go into that more, because after I got injured, I had teammates on my team that were just, like, hating on me. Like, I would show up to school in my school clothes. And, you know, I used to dress very nice in high school. I knew how to I had swag. I had style. You know what I'm saying? I'm dressing. I'm trying to look nice at school. There's going to be girls there. I'm trying to look fly. Mm-hmm. I come to practice. I got my school clothes on. I'm just chilling, bro. My ankles hurt. I can't walk. I got my legs sitting up. They think I don't care. They think I don't want to be a part of the team. I'm like, bro, if I didn't care, I would not be out here in October and it's cold, bro. I'll be at the crib chilling, playing the game. You know what I'm saying? Mm-hmm. Like, I don't got time for that. So I'm like, bro, why is y'all hating on me? So I just quit. And then I just started hanging out with people that were like they were bad influences on me. Like, in a way, like, I just started doing things I never was accustomed to doing. Like, started smoking, drinking. I started going to a lot of parties my junior year. Like, I was always just outside, like.
0: So what turned it around for you?
1: Well, when I had my daughter, I ain't even gonna lie. My daughter saved me. I ain't gonna lie. If I didn't have my daughter, I don't know. I would probably be like, cause like towards the, all right, so I'm gonna tell you the story about my daughter. So towards the end of my junior year, right? I'm like, I start reflecting on everything that just went, that just transpired my junior year. My junior year was very traumatic. I went through a lot of things. You know what I'm saying? I started making music around this time. I started dropping music. And that was like the one thing that was keeping me grounded. Like, it was giving me hope. Like, man, I want to wonder, maybe, well, what if I could become like a big rapper? What if I could be the greatest rapper of all time? Like, what if I can really be the greatest of all time? I just wanted to see if I could do it. Like, and that's the only thing that just kept me like from going all the way into the deep end. You feel me? Just for just like completely saying, like completely forgetting about life, saying like, forget life. You know what I'm saying? And if that makes sense.
0: Yeah.
1: So, and I'm like, man, I'm about to start playing football again. You know what I'm saying? At least I'm going to go out with a bang, bro. You know what I'm saying? Like, I quit last year, but I miss playing football. You know what I'm saying? I always loved playing football. It was just I had teammates and coaches that were just like hating and just doing weird stuff. And it just made me not want to play no more. I'm like, bro, I'm the most passionate, bro. I'm the, like, when I played football, when I was on the field, like, I was the most dedicated person. I was fundamentally sound. I used to sleep with a football. I used to watch football documentaries. I used to watch football breakdown, NFL breakdown films on. I used to watch tips. I used to be invested in everything. My life was like catered around football. Mm-hmm. Like, if I wasn't, you know what I'm saying?
0: You're focused.
1: Yeah, I was so focused on that. So, like, I was, you know what I'm saying? I was good. I was really good at football. I could have really did something. And I had my teammates and, you know, it was just throwing me off. Like, it just made me lose the love for a minute.
0: Yeah.
1: And then as like towards the end of my junior year, I was going to end up going to summer school at the end of the year because I had failed, I think, math or like English or some stuff like that. So One of my friends he had came up to me. He was like, "Yo, bro, you're a dad." I'm like, "Bro, what? I'm 17, right?" I'm like, "What are you talking about? I'm not a dad, like, bro." He's like, "No, yes, you are. So and so had your kid." I'm like,
0: "Dang, that's how you found out?"
1: Yes.
0: Wow.
1: Just like that, and that's a whole nother story within itself. But yeah, bro, long story short, I ended up, you know, finding out I had a kid, got a DNA test, and, you know, came back my kid and all that, you know what I'm saying?
0: And so, a little girl.
1: Yeah,
0: little girl. And how old is she now?
1: She's 4 now.
0: Awesome. Wonderful.
1: Yeah.
0: I feel like a lot of people are kind of saved by their children. Like, they're going down a path that's maybe not the best for them, and then they find out they're having a kid, and then they are forced to turn it around. Not just for them, but, like, for their kid, and in order to be a father or a mother to that kid, they have to.
1: Yeah, it made me like think less about myself.
0: Right. Mm-hmm.
1: Like, cause like around that time, I feel like I was becoming very selfish, just because I was projecting a lot of my pain on other people. Mm. Like, I felt betrayed by a lot of people, and I just felt like, you know, F the world type stuff. You know, and that was my vibe. And then I had a daughter, and it just made me realize, like, I have something bigger to live for. Yeah. I can't just be out here doing whatever, like, you know what I'm saying? Like,
0: so you graduated high school, you got your daughter, young daughter, and then
1: Well, I was just, during high school, like my senior, I was playing football. Mm-hmm. I was still making music, you know, I was making music on BandLab on my phone. I was dropping it on that. At that time, I was only really dropping it on SoundCloud. And like a lot of people in my school, some people in my school liked my music. Some people used to hate. And a lot of people were like, but I got majority love for my music. A lot of people kept telling me, keep going, like, you're going to be like that, bro. You need to get into like an actual studio. Like, you know what I'm saying? That's because like back then I wasn't like the best at mixing my songs. So they didn't really sound that good, but people knew I could rap. Like it was evident that I knew how to rap already. And like my music was pretty good for someone who was 17, 18 in high school. And I was just dropping like little projects. I dropped like two albums in my senior year. Like I was making a lot of music. Actually, I dropped like two albums, and I had to drop like two or three EPs. I forget because I was making a lot of music during that time. And yeah, then after I graduated, I started leaning into YouTube again because I had stopped making YouTube videos for a while because I ain't gonna lie. Like I started making YouTube videos back when I was like 10 or 11. Cause like that's when like YouTube was like starting to like blow up like around like 2011, 2012, like all like the gaming YouTubers, like, you know what I'm saying, like the vloggers, like everybody in my generation knows what I'm talking about. You know what I'm saying? Like that's when like the whole social media started becoming a thing. I'm like, oh, people like make money off of just recorded himself playing a game or something. I want to do that. So I just started doing that, making like skits and like pranks and stuff. And then
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1: Oh, my YouTube channel was LJ the Goat. Okay. LJDAGOAT. Yeah. And that's where you can find me on. Like, that's my name on pretty much everything.
0: For all streaming services.
1: Yeah, all streaming
0: LJ
1: services.
0: The Goat.
1: Okay. Great. Social media, yeah. That's my name.
0: Well, I wanna play some of your music. Okay. Do you wanna talk a little bit about the song Cursed Jewel that we're gonna play, how it came about? What is it about?
1: So Cursed Jewel, all right, so this song, all right, so first I want to talk about, all right, let's break down the whole story. So, like, as y'all know, I'm new to the St. Paul Get Down and stuff. I had met somebody named H the Dreamer. You know what I'm saying? He's a producer / artist.
0: He's been on this show before.
1: Yeah, cool guy.
0: Nice.
1: Yeah, he's cool. Yeah, that's my guy right there. Shout out him, bro. So me and him, we connected because one of I forget his name, like the overseers of the St. Paul Get Down, he recommended us to like, hey, y'all should like connect. Cause he heard, cause we were playing our music for everybody, and our sounds was like very like, sounded similar and sounded like something that could like make something really good. You know what I'm saying? He saw the potential between both of us. So me and him, we had connected. He had sent me some beats over. And now, when he had sent me the beats over, I had told him, because, like, as y'all know, I make YouTube videos and stuff. Also, like, on my YouTube channel, I'd be going live and, like, recording myself, like, make songs and stuff with people in the chat. And, yeah, I'd be freestyling my songs, too. So, like, you know, it's kind of like on some Juice WRLD stuff. You feel me? Like, it's kind of that, like, effect. Like, I just like doing it because I like showing people the process of making music. And I feel like it's interesting as like an artist or just as someone that's a fan of music watching someone make a song, you feel me? Mm-hmm. So when I made the song, I made it on live. And now the song in itself, Cursed Jewel, is really just about, so my fellas out there, I know y'all been in circumstances when y'all been with a woman that y'all thought was so beautiful, but y'all see all the red flags, but like her beauty just blinds you like a jewel, but it's cursed. You mess with her, you know what's gonna happen. Like, it's a cursed jewel. You know what's gonna happen. So that's basically what the song is about. Just, yeah.
0: All right, let's hear it. This is LJ the Goat, right here, Frogtown Radio, with the song Cursed Jewel.

come and go, I gotta relax. I got a daughter, I gotta get to the bag. Oh yeah, I do this for party. I'm more than an artist, bitch, I'm a father. And I'll never leave my daughter. I'll never be a deadbeat father. Oh yeah, I'm the golden, f*** that.

0: And that was LJ Dugout with the song Cursed Jewel. Yeah.
1: Woo-hoo. Yes, sir. Hey, first song on the radio, man. That's hey, man.
0: Radio debut
1: oh,
0: here.
1: God. Hey, man. That's tough right there, bro.
0: That's, hey, man. That's awesome.
1: Come
0: man.
1: True for real.
0: That's great. All right. So remind people where they can find your music at.
1: They can find it on SoundCloud. Like, majority of my music is on SoundCloud, but I have music on all platforms, YouTube, Apple Music, Spotify, Amazon, like any, it's
0: all
1: pretty
0: them.
1: All the platforms. Okay. But like the majority of my music is on SoundCloud. Like all my, like, cause that's where I mainly post all my music, just because it's just, I don't know, I just like, I like SoundCloud's algorithm more. It's just way easier to get your music out there mm-hmm. on SoundCloud, especially with the Artist Pro.
0: The account,
1: yeah, Artist Pro account, like subscription thing.
0: Do you get like royalties from SoundCloud? But people listening,
1: yeah, you can monetize on SoundCloud too. Yeah,
0: that's great. All right, so people, listeners who don't know about the St. Paul Get Down, it's a summer program that's been running. I think this is the fourth summer now that we've done this program. It's St. Paul Parks and Rec, Compass, and a partnership with Frogtown Radio. And so every summer, youth ages 14 to 24 get together and get taught music skills, production skills, performing skills. And you, so before your song, you were saying another individual in a past Get Down, H the Dreamer, mm-hmm. invited you to be a part of this. And how has that been so far?
1: Well, not like he didn't invite me a part of the Get Down. That's not how I got into the Get
0: okay.
1: Down. Let me rephrase that. So how I learned about the Get Down is, so one day my auntie, she had sent me like this link of like this little Facebook link of like the St. Paul Get Down, and I had looked into it, and then I had signed up. And
0: okay, great. All
1: yeah.
0: right, thanks for clarifying. So yeah. you've taken some classes with them so far this summer, and you've had some performances, or a performance so far at
1: yeah.
0: Arlington Rec Center last Thursday, a week ago. How did that go?
1: It went pretty good. It wasn't my first time performing, but it went pretty good. It was my first time like performing with like on like a without like my vocals, like just the beat, and mm-hmm. like also performing in a family setting. Cause
0: yeah.
1: cause where I came from, like I started performing at like underground parties and like functions like that, like places where like people are breaking into places on Pier Space to throw a party. Like that's where I started like my journey of like performing. Like I performed at a bar before, but a lot of my performances were just like thrown together by people that got some little clout in the city. They know a lot of people, they got some money, they can throw a house party. Yeah.
0: Yeah,
1: throw a little function at they got a DJ and other artists will pull up and stuff. So yeah, it was good, but yeah.
0: Much different to be in front of a family friend.
1: Yeah,
0: audience.
1: It was just so different. I'm like, what the heck? I'm not like you, it usually be dark in there, everybody's
0: yeah.
1: just teed. It's just a whole different atmosphere.
0: Yeah.
1: And it's like you gotta try more. You gotta really grab the crowd's attention in that environment, because they're not really coming to listen to artists, like unknown artists. So like if you making people dance at a underground function and you're not really known yet, your music's pretty good. And you know, at some of those functions, I would get the crowd to dance and move. You know what I'm saying? People would come up to me, say they like my music. You know what I'm saying? But yeah, I just personally, I know I could have did better for my first time on the Get Down, but.
0: Well, yeah. That's what this is about, right?
1: Yeah.
0: Like, you come in, you have some experience or maybe none experience at all, and then you get instruction and you get practice, and then by the end of, so it looks like you got two more performances before the big performance.
1: Yeah.
0: Which is, like,
1: which I'm
0: always
1: excited
0: awesome.
1: For.
0: Yeah.
1: On Raspberry Island.
0: Yeah. Yeah. So, the Get Down performers will be performing July 30th from 5 to 8 p.m. at Dayton's Bluff Rec Center. And then again on August 4th for National Night Out. That's going to be really cool. That's at MLK Rec Center. And that one features DJs from the Timberwolves and Lynx, DJ DeMille and DJ Mad Mardigan.
1: Oh, that's going to be a fun day.
0: That's going to be super fun. Yeah.
1: Ain't that the one where they had the bounce house?
0: Bounce house, yep.
1: Yeah. Bring your kids.
0: Yes. That family friendly,
1: yeah,
0: another performance.
1: Bro. Yeah,
0: yeah.
1: Bro. I gotta get used to that. So.
0: Right?
1: Yeah.
0: You'll
1: I like
0: practice.
1: It more, though. I'm not going to lie. I like that more than being in, like, functions full of just people off of drugs and just doing crazy stuff.
0: Well, I think people remember you more when it's that kind of function.
1: For real.
0: And then the big event, the big culmination of all the work that these great young people have done is August 22nd from 2 to 10 p.m. So it's going to be a longer day than it normally is. And that's at Raspberry Island. And that's going to be all kinds of great things. There's, of course, the great kids, young people from the Get Down. And then there's going to be Cut Chemist, Juice Lord, Big Zach, Student One, all bunch of great rappers and musicians that are going to be performing as well. And, of course, there's, like, food trucks and, like, vendors and different booths and stuff. So make sure you mark your calendars. August 29th, Raspberry Island, 2 to 10 p.m., and come and support these great young people and all the great work they've done. We have, like, 2 minutes left, so I really want to get to your last song. LJ DeGoat with the song Going In. Do you want to tell us a little bit about it?
1: So this song right here, when I made this song specifically with the intent to perform it. So I didn't swear, and I made it very easy to sing along to, you know what I'm saying? I kept pretty much the same flow on it. And this song is basically about going in and turning your pain into gold, turning your pain into fortune, you know what I'm saying? And yeah.
0: All right. Thank you all so much for tuning in to So St. Paul. I'm your host, Katie DeSell. I will be here every Thursday from 5 to 5:30 p.m. bringing you the best that St. Paul has to offer. And I'm very excited to play LJ DeGoat's Going In. Here we are.

0: champion. Brian is the creator of the Connector Type Assessment, Finding Blueberries app, and the Finding Good Inquiry Framework, all tools that help people uncover hidden strengths, capture real progress, and turn human connection into a competitive advantage. He's even created a certification program to help leaders utilize a transformational listening model with their teams, their clients, and themselves. His work grows out of a rich mix of neuroscience, anthropology, leadership, and what you might call self-interested curiosity. One of the many things I have come to appreciate about his approach is his focus on what went well. Rather than obsessing about where we fell short as individuals or as a team and consoling ourselves we'll learn from our mistakes, he encourages us to learn from our successes instead. The secret, he says, is connection. And drumroll, we get there by asking questions and sharing stories. So how might we borrow a page from his book and reflect on what's working well in our lives, choosing to be curious about those stories and building connection as we go? Seems like a pretty fabulous way to mark the transition from one year to the next, don't you think? I'm very excited to have Brian Fretwell join me today from Boise. So welcome, Brian.
1: Yeah, well, thanks, Lynn. Thanks for having me. Excited for the conversation and appreciate the introduction. Something about being able to, being a speaker and being on things like this is like, I always tell people, like, I wish my wife introduced me that way and I could...
0: Yeah, well, I'm sure she has a great way to introduce you as well, and probably great stories to tell to illustrate it.
1: Yeah, 100%. Yeah, for sure.
0: So you have this really interesting backstory in, as you would say, helping people do hard things. And a lot of that could have taken the form of telling people who might be described as failing in some fashion what to do. But you took a really different path. Was there like an aha moment, a point of inflection where that happened for you?
1: Yeah, I don't know if there's one. There's many for sure. And even as you say, you know, like you could have told, no, I still do. Right. And we all do. Right.
0: Yes,
1: we all get into telling, advice giving and giving, like, as we'll probably talk about today, that's very natural. Kind of brain's desire to provide value in a situation, which is what we're trying to do all the time. How we do it often doesn't align with the value we're trying to provide. So the focus into questions, which began years and years ago, is really about efficiency, right? You can tell a, 16-year-old kid that's been, addicted to methamphetamine his whole life, why drugs are bad and why they shouldn't do it. But if you actually want to help them change behavior, you're going to have to learn some really good questions. You're going to have to learn how to help them see themselves in a different light. Mm-hmm. And you can't convince somebody of that. That has to come from inside.
0: But it's not just any questions, right? And it's not just...

0: a little bit different is when I'm trying to think of a question that is going to help the person see the good in themselves, see their strengths, see their values, see, you know, their effort, what they do well. The honesty is actually for me. If I don't believe that is there to come to be pulled out, then it doesn't matter how much I care. Right.
1: Yeah.
0: Like it's like that belief, that honest belief that I know there's this good thing in you. I'll work to bring it out. And oftentimes when you're honest, it almost doesn't even sound like care. Like I can be pretty, in the groups where we help people practice and that I tell people all the time, one of my favorite things is making people really uncomfortable with questions.
1: Well, you know, but also what I mean, what that says to me too, is it's not just honest, but it's actually an expression of confidence, which seems to me like that would translate. Like if people feel that, like they feel like, there's an expression of confidence coming at me, that opens locked things, it would seem to me.
0: Yeah, that confidence does what we call giving permission, right? Yeah, if I said, you know, Lynn, you've done 300 episodes of this, like, can you tell me how your listening has changed somebody else's life? There's an assumption in that question, right? There's a really bold assumption, actually. But like, I can deliver it with confidence because I absolutely know it's true, even if you don't see it. And the way that's delivered then actually makes it easier. Like what is important about what you've identified is it now makes it easier for your brain to actually share that story. It's safer now, right?
1: Yeah. Well, I instantly went to, I don't know. Do I have that story? I might have that story. Let me think about that.
0: Yeah, and I could push you and we would get the story if I phrase the question a different way. Hey, Lynn, do you think in the 300 episodes, your listening has changed anybody's life? It's easier for you to say no now.
1: Yeah, yeah.
0: Oh, I'm not sure. Maybe it has, you know, versus the other when I said, like, tell me whose life you've changed, right? When I phrase it and I kind of corner you in that, that cornering actually makes it easier for you to identify that moment. Right?
1: It's so interesting. It reminds me a little bit of, you know, in parenting, they say, you know, catch them being good. Mm-hmm. You're doing sort of the same thing, right?
0: Yeah. And you're helping their brain see something that our brains don't see when we're by ourselves nearly as much. Our brains are designed to identify threat. Right. Maybe the most salient, like, example of that is everybody has woke up, like, when they have a really busy day the next day and they prepared everything to go to bed. And then at 10 or 10:30, all of a sudden they wake up in a cold sweat because they can't stop thinking about the thing that they wish they hadn't have said or the thing they wish they hadn't done 10 years ago. And their brain is like, you're ruminating on this thing that they screwed up on. Well, that's the default mode network. That's what the brain does when it's kind of in neutral and not doing anything else, is it's trying to fix the screw up you had in a past situation. And whenever I share that, I always will say, like, I don't know that many of us have, like, shot up out of bed at 10:30 at night just because we can't go to bed. We can't stop thinking about how awesome we were last week in our meeting. Right?
1: Busted.
0: Yeah. Like, we're like, oh, I can't, honey, I can't sleep. I mean, I did so well in the spelling bee in fifth grade, right? It doesn't happen, right? But the opposite seems like this. Oh, yeah. Yeah. I woke up and remembered I wore something and everybody laughed at me in fifth grade and I'm 40 now, right? And so understanding that is like where the door opens of connection. Like, in me asking you that question, I make it easier for your brain to do something it often won't do on its own, to actually go back and like look at that experience to register, acknowledge, and then even be guided by the fact that your listening changed somebody else's life. Mm-hmm. Right? It builds your belief that that's possible. It kind of amplifies that experience so that then when you go to the next podcast, that is actually now driving the behavior a little bit more than it was before.

0: had you as a coach before I get on recording anybody. Wow. So you have this great, metaphor. I'm a fan of analogies, as you know, about finding blueberries that I think sort of gets at some of this. I want to invite you to share that.
1: Yeah. So that I sort of ripped it off, to be honest, of like, it's a neuroanthropological metaphor. And it's not necessarily a metaphor. It's more of a, of like an explanation for this adaptive function in our brain. An adaptive function is an adaptation that your brain created over thousands and thousands of years. And what we're curious about, and as I was starting this work, is there's a ton of research that shows how much our brain prioritizes connection, right? And maybe the best example of that is if you've lost somebody, like if somebody's passed away or left, you've likely said things like, I can't eat, I can't think, I can't sleep, right? And what we know in through the brain activity is your limbic system is so activated because of the disconnection, which is like kind of triggered in the default mode or the dorsal anterior cingulate cortex, because those regions of the brains are so active, it's actually prioritizing connection over literal food and water.
0: Yeah.
1: Right. Like we don't have access to our executive functioning. We have, you know, like our brain is looking to reestablish connection over everything else. That's a broad generalization, but it fits the frame. So the question is why? Why does our brain make that prioritization? And the answer is from that anthropological neuroscience kind of explanation that when we were sitting around the campfire, you remembering. Right. So if you ran off and found blueberries, this is where the analogy comes in. We're sitting around the campfire. We understand it's pretty common, agreed upon understanding that like we're going to survive better if there's more than one of us.
0: Right.
1: Right. If you're there, we can sleep. We can split sleeping schedules. Right. So you watch for the bear 6 hours. I watch the bear 6 hours. We get our sleep. Right. And if you go find food and I go find food, we got two people finding. Now we can share that resource. We understand the need for another human being from that level pretty universally. What we don't see is that actually when you go out and find a bunch of blueberries, right, you go out, we're the pack isn't doing well. We're not having had a bunch of food, and you go find more blueberries than you can hold, and you come back, and we celebrate, and we're awesome. We're making blueberry wine, and we're holding you on our shoulders, and all of this, right? In that moment, there is something that you've brought back that's actually more important than the blueberries. That if we don't get it, and by we meaning myself and anybody else who is a member of the pack, if we don't get it, our chances of survival actually go down. And what that is how you found it, where you found it, what skills you used to find it, how you didn't get eaten by the bear to find it, what effort it took to find it, how many, like every bit of that detail is important for two reasons.
0: You're listening to Sprouts, radio from the grassroots, a weekly program bringing you local radio productions of global interest. I'm your host, Lynn Borton. And my guest is Brian Fretwell. We're talking about connection curiosity.
1: Number one, it paints a map, if you will, of success that we can follow in the future. So every bit that I know about you, my brain is actually like listening. And here's the really cool piece is when you're sharing a story with me, my brain lights up in the exact same way your brain is lighting up. We call that neural coupling, right? So in neural coupling, now my brain is not only creating the map, but it's as though I'm having the same experience. So I'm like borrowing confidence from you. And what happens for you in that moment is you're offsetting your brain's natural tendency to when, and this is, everybody's had this experience, you just completed a goal that you've been working on for a long time. Within an hour, you're like, I could have done this better. I could have improved this. I could have, right? And what happens is you come back with the blueberries and your brain starts going, I messed up on this. I should have done this. And by me and the other members of the pack saying, how did you do that? Where did you do that? What skill did you find to do that? What strength did you use to do that? You're amplifying that region your brain is saying, oh, this action I did has value. This strength I used has value. This effort I put in has value. And now I'm more likely to do it again. And that is much more impactful on your future behavior than the celebration and the wine that we had because you found the blueberries.
0: And impactful on my companion's behavior, right? Because they're going to learn from those lessons.
1: Yeah. And in that sharing of the story, you come back and share blueberry story. Somebody else comes back and maybe there's a how we found the deer. We start to identify, oh, you have this specific skill set. I have this specific skill set. The other person has this specific skill set. And now we do a couple of things that are very uncommon in workplaces. We don't try to do everything, right? We lean on the person who's like, we make the plan based on our each other's strengths. And because that is the way that would most likely keep us alive.
0: Yeah. So you blew past this in this way, but you mentioned the success map. Mm. And I've listened to a couple of your interviews, your podcast elsewhere, where you've sort of generated a success map with someone using your questions to kind of get them to surface a story they didn't really know they had to tell.
1: Right.
0: And I'm wondering what happens for you, for them, when you do that. How does that unfold in from your experience?
1: Well, should we just do it instead?
0: We can. So here's the thing. It's only a 28-minute episode. It's going to have to be really fast.
1: Yeah. Well, we could do it in three steps. Like you're about the 300th episode, right?
0: Yeah, you're number 303.
1: Yeah, so that's a big milestone, yeah? Like that's a big goal and achievement, yeah? So a couple of quick questions. What do you have more of now? Internally, for you. Now that you've had 300, what do you have more of that you didn't have in episode one?
0: I have more fascinating relationships in more places and more ideas that I want to pursue than I know what to do with.
1: So I heard two things, those relationships. What does the relationships bring you? Is that joy? Is that connection? Is that
0: all of the above? I mean, it's buddies for adventures. It's thought partners. Mm-hmm. It's people that I think of when something happens and I want somebody to share it with.
1: If you had to wrap that all into one word, what would it be?
0: Love. I would call it love.
1: Yeah. So in 300 episodes, you had more love. Yeah.
0: Wow. I never would have gotten there.
1: Yeah. See how like simple, like, you know, I don't, if you would have answered that on a piece of paper, you might not have come up with that answer.
0: No, I would not have.
1: Different than happens when another human is asking you the question.
0: So that's really interesting because, you know, as I mentioned in the intro, I'm thinking about this period of reflection, this sabbatical, this December time, and I need to not be traveling solo in that. I need to figure out how I'm doing that with other people, don't I?
1: Yeah. And so the success map, like what it's designed to do is it really follows four parts. Like what were you looking for more of? Where have you had it? Where were the examples? What did you get when you had it, right? And then it goes into what did you do to get it, right? Mm-hmm. And then it goes into why did it matter or who was impacted, right?
0: Yeah.
1: So what did you want more of? And you could, what did you want more of? What was the feeling? What was the experience? What were the moments that mattered the most and why did they matter? And then what were the strengths and effort? How did you get over challenges? So how did you, right? What were the steps you took? What are the strengths you used? And then what was the impact on yourself and others? And then once you know all of that, then what do you have more of now? Or what are you more confident that you can do now that you weren't before? The idea is that we're actually creating the narrative of the journey. specific to like your inputs, to specific to your strengths, specific to the impact and your values and the things that matter. And what that paints is what we call the FIRES model, which is a model we use for generating questions that can then be delivered in the success map. And the FIRES model is feelings, influence, resilience, ethics, strengths, right?
0: Say that again.
1: It's feelings, influence, resilience, ethics, and strengths, right?
0: Good list.
1: And so we just, in just saying, what did you have more of? Why did it matter to you? So love would go on the feelings, right? Or emotional intelligence. And so, and we call it the FIRES acronym is like your internal fires. Well, from the feeling side, love is a driver for you.
0: Sure.
1: Right? And then when we go into the questions of like, how did you do this? Like, how did you get over challenges? We're outlining your influence. We're identifying your resilience. Like, how did you get over this? How did you push through the hard part? We're identifying your values and your purpose by saying like, why did it matter? What was the most meaningful purpose moment? And then we're identifying strengths by what did you do and what skills? And that map we can use at the end of a project, at the beginning of a project, communicates then to your kind of FIRES, you know, outline. And that, like, that's a way of using this experience to get a deeper understanding of self, both that you can use on your own, but also that you can use, right? Like knowing your spouse's FIRES, as it were, is pretty, valuable, maybe.
0: Well, and speaking of self-interested curiosity, right, where asking these questions of someone else has value to us as well.
1: Yes.
0: Yeah.
1: Yeah. And that's the thing that makes connection work.
0: Yeah.
1: Right. Or that's where connection happens. Right. And the hardest thing to teach people is to use connection as a tool. Connection can't be the goal, right? Connection is the nice to have thing that comes out of communicating in a way that is more functional for both people, right? Communicating in a way that allows both people to feel valued, to see their value, and to be of value, right? It doesn't happen by saying you have value. Not that that's not important, not that I don't want to do that, but connection is I feel valued, right? And to make somebody feel valued, it's our job to extract, to find that value in them and make it valuable for us, right? Which is, it sounds selfish and really counterintuitive, but if you think about like, if you go home and you say, how was your day? You're not asking anything of value. You're just saying, I care for you, which is fine, but stop asking, quit, just say, I care for you, and you can both grunt and walk away because that's the only answer you're getting anyway, right? But for instance, I always use the example, my wife is a counselor with a background in mindfulness and gestalt and somatic therapy. She does really cool stuff all the time, and I'm in neuroscience, so I'm always interested. So I can say, hey, what's the coolest thing you did with the client today? And I am like, I can often even preface it with like, hey, I'm trying to think about different ways to approach. How did you get your client through a challenge today? Right? Now I've identified like the context. I'm trying to do this. How does your experience help me? Right?
0: Wow. Well, let me just say, wow, what value for me in this conversation. Holy cow. Thank you for that. So yeah. Before I let you go, are you game for my big jar of wannabe analogies?
1: Oh yeah, for sure.
0: Okay. So it's an actual jar. I have slips of paper in here with random words on them. I'm going to draw one for you, one for me, and one for our listeners. And we're going to make an analogy to curiosity with whatever is on here. Okay. Yours is a bowling ball. How is curiosity like a bowling ball? Mine is a toothache. And I have one for our listeners. So would you like to give it a go or you want me to go first?
1: I'll let you go first.
0: Okay. How is curiosity like a toothache? You can't ignore it. It can make you uncomfortable, and it's a signal of some level of urgency. Things go better when you pay attention to it. That is how curiosity is like a toothache. So how is curiosity like a bowling ball?
1: To use it effectively, you have to be very intentional. It takes a whole lot of practice, and even with a lot of practice and intentionality, you can go in the gutter.
0: That's lovely. I love it. Okay, and listeners, yours is rubies. How is curiosity like rubies? Let me know. Facebook, Instagram, Blue Sky Analogy, hashtag Analogy. Well, Brian, holy cow, this was so fun. Thank you so much.
1: Yeah, thank you for having me. Yeah, that was really fast, right?
0: You've been listening to a Choose to be Curious conversation. Many thanks to my wise and curious guest, Brian Fretwell. Links to him, Finding Good, Finding Blueberries, and all his other wonderfulness on my website at choosetobecurious.com. You can share your rubies analogy on Facebook, Instagram, and Blue Sky at choosetobecurious, hashtag analogy.
1: Understanding somebody's story is really at the heart of it. Like the more we're able to see the value in somebody's story, the less we have to use things like advice or suggestions or opinion, because you know that like we can connect with them without having to try to fix them. And it's in finding the value in their story that we're more able to help others and ourselves change.

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